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0: Hello and welcome to Soundwords. I'm Derek French and I'm joined by John Hall. It's good to be with you. One of the great privileges of being a Christian believer is that the Holy Spirit of God dwells in us. Indeed, Paul wrote that our bodies are the very temple of the Holy Spirit, and that brings marvellous privileges and responsibilities to us. We've already seen in recent programs how it is the Spirit who gives us spiritual life. He brings us to trust in Christ. He gives us understanding of the way of salvation and the Word of God. He seals us in order that each believer can be absolutely assured that through Christ our sins have been forgiven and we will never perish. And there's so much more that he does for us. Well, today we're going to see how he helps the followers of Jesus to live in a way that reflects the beauty of Jesus. There are many Christian songs and hymns which take up this thought. For example, one literally begins, "May the beauty of Jesus be seen in me." Another expresses it like this, "May the mind of Christ my Saviour dwell in me from day to day." And this is something all genuine believers long and strive for, to be more and more like our precious Saviour. Jesus, we are told, went about doing good. He was also tempted in all points just like us, but was without sin. He was gracious, patient, compassionate, kind, and so much more. And therefore, this ministry of the Holy Spirit, which makes the believer more and more like the Lord Jesus, is both very important and very precious. John Hall explains so much of the Holy Spirit's work in the believer's life as he's taken us through various Bible passages, so I've asked him to tell us more about this work in the believer's life.
1: He lives in believers and produces fruit, a holiness of life, a sanctification. You see the sequence. We've talked about the beginning of the Christian life, that you're born again. We've talked about things associated with the beginning of the Christian life, a union with Christ and sealing and understanding gospel truth. And now we're talking about some aspects of the progress, the ongoing progress in the Christian life, where we're meant to be like Christ, meant to be set apart for God. And this process is called sanctification. And we shall look at it in more detail in another study. But we're looking particularly here at the Holy Spirit's work in enabling us to be more holy day by day and to produce fruit. And Derek is going to read to us now from Galatians 5, 22 and 23.
0: But the fruit of the Spirit is love, joy, peace, patience, kindness, goodness, faithfulness, gentleness, and self-control. Against such things there is no law.
1: You want to know, believer, whether you've got the Holy Spirit? Then concentrate on having this fruit in your life. Desire it, display it, and bring glory to Christ because of it.
0: Yes, I think that emphasis on fruit is important, isn't it? Jesus said, by their fruits you will know them, and by the way that we live, and we indicate whether we're the Lord's or not, isn't it? It's not whether we've had some unusual experience, but...
1: That's right, or some vision, or some tingling, or some falling over. It's much more important that we concentrate on being filled with love and joy and peace and patience and kindness and goodness and faithfulness and gentleness and self-control. What a list. If we were all like this in our homes and in our workplaces and in our society, what a beautiful place it would be. It'd be almost like heaven on earth, and heaven will be full of this.
0: Yes, and that means we need more of the Spirit's work in us, don't we, don't that to, we to do, produce this.
1: We do indeed. Yeah. And the sanctifying work of the Spirit is also shown in 1 Peter chapter 1 and verse 2, and Derek's going to read that to us now.
0: Peter writes, "To God's elect, who have been chosen according to the foreknowledge of God the Father, through the sanctifying work of the Spirit, for obedience to Jesus Christ and sprinkling by his blood."
1: The sanctifying work of the Spirit, being set apart for God, that's what it means. And the Spirit of God does that in us. Also closely related to this work of holiness, of sanctification in a believer's life, is the filling, the ongoing filling by the Holy Spirit, which enables us to live for God and serve him. And Derek's going to read us a verse from Ephesians 5 and verse 18.
0: Yes, this is very practical, isn't it? Paul writes, "Do not get drunk on wine, which leads to debauchery. Instead, be filled with the Spirit."
1: That's right. It literally means go on being filled by the Spirit. Now, what this means is shown by the rest of Ephesians. Again, it's not primarily an experience of power or tingling. The rest of Ephesians 5 and 6 are well worth reading, listener. Read them. And this is what it means to be gone, being filled by the Holy Spirit. It means submitting to one another. It means living for God in your home, in the right place, as a husband or wife or child. And it means fighting the spiritual warfare and praying in the Holy Spirit. That's what it means to be filled by the Holy Spirit. Are you filled, believer, with the Holy Spirit? Then go on being filled and go on excelling as a Christian in your home and workplace and fighting the devil.
0: John, what you've just said there reminded me of a letter that a listener sent to me quite recently, and this listener was asking the question, is it possible for a Christian to get to the stage where they will never suffer from temptation again?
1: Well, yes, it is, Derek, but only in heaven,
0: but not this side
1: of glory. Because we must always remember that what we're beginning to experience here is the beginning of that glory which is to come, which will be perfect. But this side of glory, the Christian will find that he has temptation in his life and must resist it.
0: Yes, because some teach, don't they, that you can be on a higher plane as a Christian, whereas in actual fact what you've shown us from the Bible is we're all on the same plane and we face this battle and we need to be filled with the Spirit constantly throughout our lives.
1: Yes, and that's right, Derek, and the New Testament is filled with commands to put to death sin, to put on Christ, to resist temptation. If we had no trouble with sin and temptation, we wouldn't be taught to watch and pray lest we enter into temptation. We wouldn't be taught to put on the spiritual armour to resist the devil's work. A spirit-filled life is a life where we seek by the Spirit to put to death sin and to live a life in obedience to God and please God, and it requires effort on our part. Let's look at another aspect now of the Holy Spirit's work. He gives gifts to believers. And Derek is going to read for us 1 Corinthians 12, 4 to 7.
0: There are different kinds of gifts, but the same Spirit. There are different kinds of service, but the same Lord. There are different kinds of working, but the same God works all of them in all men. Now to each one, the manifestation of the Spirit is given for the common good.
1: We're looking then at the gifts the Holy Spirit gives to believers. Notice this, that they're gifts. We don't deserve them. We can't boast about them. God has chosen to give us them. Each Christian is a member of Christ's body, the church. And therefore, the Holy Spirit gives to each Christian gifts which enable them to fit in with that body and serve the body. They're all given for the common good, to help others. There are other lists of gifts in the New Testament beside that one we read in 1 Corinthians 12. There's another one in 1 Corinthians 12, 27 to 31. You can find them in Ephesians 4, 7 to 13, where he says, "But to each one of us grace has been given as Christ apportioned it. He gave some to be apostles, some to be prophets, some to be evangelists, and some to be pastors and teachers, to prepare God's people for works of service, so that the body of Christ may be built up." You find another list again in Romans 12, 6 to 8, referring to gifts according to the grace given us. The emphasis again is that God gives it: prophesying, serving, teaching, encouraging, contributing to the needs of others, leadership, showing mercy. Just a random list to indicate that God gives gifts. 1 Peter 4, 10 to 11 also is another list where Peter writes, "Each one should use whatever gift he has received to serve others, so that in all things God may be praised." So, just briefly here, we need to remember that they are gifts, they are given to benefit others, and to bring praise to God. And lastly, it's through the Holy Spirit that we pray. He helps us to pray. And Derek is going to read two verses to us from Ephesians 2 and verse 18 and Romans 8, 26.
0: Yes, Ephesians 2 first, and verse 18 reads, "For through him," that's Christ, "we have access to the Father by one Spirit." And then in Romans 8, verse 26, "In the same way, the Spirit helps us in our weakness. We do not know what we ought to pray for, but the Spirit himself intercedes for us with groans that words cannot express."
1: And so we've seen that the Holy Spirit causes us to be born again, unites us to Christ, works in us, holiness sanctifies us, gives us gifts, enables us to pray. There's much more that we could have said regarding the Holy Spirit. But remember this, he applies the work of Christ to believers. He seals and sanctifies believers in Christ. And this seal comes to all believers as they are converted. Sanctification is the ongoing process, going on at a different rate in each believer. But you cannot be a Christian without the Holy Spirit. And remember, listener, that the way to become a Christian is not to seek the Holy Spirit, but to have faith in Christ.
0: One of the Christian hymns I mentioned earlier was, "May the mind of Christ my Saviour live in me from day to day." And here's part of it, sung for us by Marilyn Baker.

That was Marilyn Baker with the lovely hymn, May the Mind of Christ My Saviour. And there we must draw our programme to a close. Thank you for being with us today, and remember, we're always delighted to receive your letters and answer any questions you may have about the programme or the Christian life. The Soundwords address will follow in a few moments. Until next time then, this is Derek French saying goodbye, and may God bless you.

0: experienced a big change in your life in the last year? Have you gone through a devastating loss? If so, you'll be encouraged by today's Building Relationships with Dr. Gary Chapman.
1: Be prepared that he's going to keep his word. He built your back for the burden. So it's simply a promise of his that he is going to keep you through the coming days. It may be that he has bold stuff for you to do, but he does have plans for each day ahead.
0: Welcome to Building Relationships with Dr. Gary Chapman, author of the New York Times bestseller, The Five Love Languages. 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How can you help those who are going through massive upheaval in their lives? Miriam Neff has 7 tips for those who have experienced loss and those who love them.
2: 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Bold Living After Unwanted Change. 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Dr. Chapman, you've been a pastor for a long time, more than 4 decades. You have no doubt seen an awful lot of people hurting at the holidays.
3: Well, I have, Chris, and I've gone through it myself. You know, my dad died first, and then my sister died at the age of 58 with cancer. Then my mom died. You know, all of my immediate family are gone. And every time there's been a death in my family, then the holidays are never the same. You know, it's just different. Not only the logistics change many times as to where we go and what we do, but the emotions, you know, are always there. And just this year, a dear pastor friend of mine, his wife died, and this is going to be his first Christmas, you know, without her. And I know it's hard. It's got to be hard. And I've watched many individuals through the years, and not just losing family members to death, but also to divorce. You know, and with divorce, the other person's still around, you know, especially if you have children. So it can be very complex. The logistics can be complex in addition to all the emotional hurt and stuff that's there. Yeah. So I'm really excited today to be talking with Miriam about this topic.
2: And there's more loss. You know, there's the loss of a job and marital breakup, as you mentioned, and family struggle, a wayward child. So all of that fits into this and our topic today. And if you are heading toward the holidays and your heart is hurting, or you know somebody whose heart is hurting, I hope you'll stay with us today. Our guest is a good friend of Moody Radio. She's an author, a speaker. She joins me regularly on my program, Chris Fabry Live. We call her our correspondent to Unwanted Change. She's been a school counselor. She's worked overseas with widows in Africa. She's the widow of Bob Neff, who is credited with really launching Moody Radio into the satellite age in the late 70s, early 80s. Bob passed away 10 years ago. And what God has done in and through Miriam's life in the intervening years has been nothing short of amazing. You can see more about her and the featured resource, Where Do I Go From Here, at 5lovelanguages.com.
3: Miriam, welcome back to Building Relationships.
1: It's so good to be with you. And, you know, when I hear what both of you are talking about, I'm just saying amen, amen. Loss has some common ingredients, and there are folks listening who lost someone, you know, that person has exited to heaven. And that's one kind of loss. But we found in our ministry that divorced people were benefiting from some of the things we were saying. And people who had a spouse incarcerated, they're there, right. You know, they're alive, but they're not there. And then What you said about divorce is just, it just shakes the universe. And, you know, I know a little bit about that. After Bob went to heaven, it was as if the mobile of our family, which had, you know, children and grandchildren, it was like somebody whacked it with a baseball bat. And I was probably one of the ones flying around as wild as anybody else trying to figure you know, and Bob was a pretty big presence wherever he was and in our life and our marriage.
3: Yeah. Well, we remember him well. We've talked about your ministry to widows before on this program. This is not something you would have chosen or even thought about before Bob's death, but God has allowed you a ministry to hurting people after you went through Bob's death, right?
1: Oh, for sure. And some of the scriptures that I leaned into before became new in a fresh way, like Philippians 1:6, that, you know, God promises he'll finish his work in us. And I thought my main thing was over when Bob went to heaven, and I retired from my career that year. And so for people listening who are thinking, how do I face this holiday? This is a loss. It just, I can't. And I'm just telling you, because of God, you can and you will.
3: Yeah, that's good news. What surprises you most about the process that you've gone through in the last 10 years and the way God has used you?
1: I think the first few years, the incredible pain and the lack of understanding of other people. And I should say, looking back on it, I should not have expected them to understand. And I would say that to listeners. You think other people are going to understand your loss and say something brilliant and comforting. And I can just tell you, you need to be, and I'm sorry this is an old-fashioned phrase, but like a duck in the water that just lets the water, you know, run off of your back, or like a wear your Teflon suit, let it go. You'll hear things in your heart you want to say, oh, really? And it's a good time to breathe, take a very long breath, and don't speak, and realize another person can't enter into really how you feel. You can't enter into your adult child who is weeping, looking at an ornament that they hung with their dad last year. You know, you can't enter into that. So we want understanding, but that's an expectation that we need to give that to God.
2: Yeah. What does social media amplify that to, Miriam, these days? Because, you know, 10 years ago, social media was different than it is now.
1: Oh, for sure. And you know what? Social media means we all want to be liked. You know, we want that little thumbs up thing. We don't want to say, man, I just bawled through the whole time trying to put up my Christmas tree lights. You don't put that on Facebook. and people don't, you don't share the transparent things. And I'm not saying you should, but in some ways it keeps us superficial and looking at likes and looking at people posting cute little pictures of their kids or grandkids or dog or whatever. And we're like, really? I want to skip over. Can I get over to January 2 and avoid this?
3: You know, Andrea mentioned earlier that the holidays for most people we think of as being joyful and festive, you know, and everybody's celebrating. And but that makes the loss and the change even harder for those who are going through the death or the loss of a spouse or some other significant family member, doesn't it?
1: It does. And I encourage people to be careful about hanging on to traditions. And in our family, we have continued in some of the traditions, but the first couple of years were really bumpy, like everyone sleeping at our house on Christmas Eve, mainly on the floor in the living room. Now, I know that sounds uncomfortable, but this is tradition. And that first year, people didn't want to hang that closely together. And the whole thing of stockings for everybody and waking up the next morning. But we did something very intentional. Bob always loved, it's a junior apple cinnamony pancake for breakfast on Christmas morning. Mm-hmm. We still get that. We still enjoy the smell. Most of us would rather eat strawberries, but you know, we just do that. And listeners can find something that they can do that honors the memory that makes it so it's like, okay, we're not saying they weren't important, and we're not saying they're not here and we can't get them back. You know, we're not going there, but we're still remembering, and there's comfort in that.
3: Yeah.
0: We're talking with Miriam Neff today about living boldly after unwanted change in your life. The title of our featured resource is Where Do I Go From Here? If you go to our website, you can find it there. Again, go to 5lovelanguages.com. 7 holiday tips for those who have experienced loss and those who love them. 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

What was fun being with you guys last week, and it's always a privilege to be invited back. It's one thing if nobody knows anything about you and invites you to speak, but to be invited back is really a great privilege. This morning, we're going to have to do a little bit of participation here. You don't need to talk. There will be nothing that will embarrass you, but I need some hand raising going on just so we can get an idea of what's going on in the room. I want you to think for just a moment about the place where you live, the place that you call home, where you will probably go back to eventually sometime today before you go to bed tonight. What's the place that you call home? Just picture that place in your head for just a second. Now, out of curiosity, how many people own their home? With the bank, of course. You and the bank own your home, okay? And how many people rent their particular place? All right. How many people in the room are native Coloradans? All right, and then how many of us are not native Coloradans? Wow, wait, real quick. How many are not native Coloradans? Interesting. Okay, so let's get more specific on this. How many people are from like the Midwest Great Lakes region? All right, quite a few. The South? The East? The West? Texans? There we go. Californians? Yeah, you all get blamed for driving. All right. How many people, although you weren't born here, you now call Colorado home? This is your home. Yeah. See, natives, it's our home too. Those native stickers. What is that? That's like an I voted for the other guy sticker, right? That's like the I'm driving down I-25 and I see your native sticker and somehow I'm not supposed to blame you for the traffic congestion because I'm at fault because I'm not a native. Your parents chose to live here. You had nothing to do with where you were born. Why are you bragging? I digress. Okay, back to your home. How many people live alone? Okay, how many people live with just one other person? How many people live with lots of other people? Or at least more than one other person. All right. Now, some of us have a different sort of home life where some's a little bit quieter, some's a little bit noisier. So let's just say in an average month, okay, just think through an average month, the number of people who actually physically come into your house and spend time there, okay? Just think through that for just a moment. Average month, how many people come through? How many people live a hyper-quiet life where it's basically just you, almost nobody else comes by your house in any given month? Sure. Okay, how many people would say, you know, five or less, close friends, family, somewhere around there? All right. How many people, 10, give or take, sort of a hub of activity? All right, how many people have like 20 or more people in their home per month? It's sort of the center of the known universe. Yeah, I relate to that all too well. There are more than 20 people who have a key to my house. That's the scary part. It seems pretty clear to me that each of us has a very different way of doing home, very different way of doing a home life alongside of each other. And yet, I think there's still a similarity to how each of us thinks about home. Because we all know, living here in Colorado, the feeling at the end of the day when you're done with work or school or whatever it is that you do, and it's snowing outside, and you've got an errand to run, and you just know that feeling deep down inside of you that says, there is no way I'm going to go run this errand because I want to go home. There is something about this place that we call home that just is inside of us. It just draws us sometimes. Everyone knows what it's like to be out on the road and traveling, whatever, and sleeping in someone else's or some motel's bed, and you just want to crawl between your own sheets. Because when you do that, then you're at home. There's something about home that just beckons us inside of each of us, and yet all of us have a very different home experience. And like a young girl from Kansas said in a book almost 90 years ago to her little dog Toto, there is no place like home. Well, what I want to do this morning is I want to talk about your home life. What life in your home looks like. And I don't want to just look at home the way that we might normally talk about that phrase. And so in order to talk about it differently, we need to have an archaeology lesson. We need to have a Greek lesson. And so, first for an archaeology lesson, in the ancient world, unlike in today's Western world,
houses were normally grouped together. Now, we still have houses that are grouped together, and they're called townhomes or condos or things along those lines. But still, the single family home, the unattached home, is still sort of the norm here in North America. Well, that wasn't true at all in the ancient world. In the ancient world, homes would normally be attached to each other. And so you, chances are, would have grown up in a home attached to somebody else's. And chances are, right now, you would still be living in a home attached to other people's homes. That was just sort of the way that life worked. Now, 0.5% of the population was actually wealthy enough, and they were fabulously wealthy, that they would own a home totally away from everybody else and have sort of an estate. But 99.5% of the population, in other words, all of us, would live attached to somebody else, and we would have grown up in one of these attached homes. Now, the way that it would work is, let's say you had a wealthy uncle, or maybe you were blessed enough that your parents had money, or some close friend owned a significant size home. Now, a significant size home in the ancient world would be about the size of our living rooms, and it would have a single sort of central sort of room, and then two bedrooms potentially. One bedroom that the father and all the sons would sleep in, and one bedroom that the mother and all the daughters would sleep in. And if you're anything like me, when you hear that, you say to yourself, well, if the father and mother slept in different rooms, how did they make more sons and daughters? And that's a really good question, and that was the first one that came to my mind when I first found this information out in my archaeology class in college. And so there I was, undergraduate, Joe undergraduate, nobody, and there I am, freshman year of college, and I raised my hand. And Al Hirt, one of the greatest biblical archaeologists of all time, is the professor. He's like this wizened old man, kind of a short guy, great big beard, spectacles, hair flying all over the place, like classic archaeology professor, right? Like this guy was just the stereotype. And so I raised my hand and I said, Professor Hirt, how did the mom and dad make more little sons and daughters if they slept in separate rooms? And he sort of grabs his podium and he leans across it and he says, you know, I've always wondered that myself. So I don't have an answer for you. But anyway, you would have these different rooms attached. And then what would happen is walls were expensive to build. And so you would say to your brother or sister or whoever, hey, I've got this house that's built. Why don't you just come and attach yours to mine? Or I've got this place that's built, and now we've got all these cattle, and we've got somebody looking after our cattle. And so they would come and attach their house to yours. And so you would have these clusters of houses that everybody would live in, all right next to each other. And so you would identify yourself with the house that you were attached to. You would certainly identify yourself with your parents, and you would say, I'm so-and-so's son or so-and-so's daughter. But you would say, I'm from the household of this person, or I'm from the household of that person. That was how you identified yourself. It was with this household that you were attached to. That was the archaeology lesson. Now for the Greek lesson. In English, we've got different words to describe different phenomena. For example, we use the term house, and when we say house, we mean a physical dwelling, the actual structure, the piece of real estate and property. And then we use the term household, and we mean the associated contents and occupants. My kids are a part of my household. My household is a lot to clean. If you have a gardener or a housekeeper, in a way, they're kind of attached to your household, right? It's part of the stuff. It's part of the household, the whole thing that makes it operate. But then we use the term home, and home is the center of our affection. Home's that place that Dorothy and Toto want to get back to. Home is not something that exists at some depot somewhere. That actually is a house thing. Home is something entirely different. Well, we have the words in English, house, household, and home, but in Greek, they didn't. They just used a single word for all three of these ideas, and it's the Greek word oikos. Let me hear you say oikos. Yes, it's not oikos, like the nice lady at Whole Foods tried to tell me the other day when she offered me a free sample of a new Greek yogurt that she was calling oikos. And I'm like, I don't think it's oikos. No, it says right here. And I'm like, yeah, but I speak Greek, so I'm pretty sure it's oikos. Okay, that's great. She told me the yogurt was supposed to bring my house, my home, together because you're sharing it over breakfast. I'm like, if yogurt could do that, I'm in the wrong business. Okay. You would talk about putting a new roof on your oikos, okay? You would go to the oikos depot for building supplies.
But more importantly, for what we're going to talk about this morning, when you talk about your friends, your neighbors, your family members, your coworkers, the people inside your circle of influence, the people that you do life with, you would use the term oikos. The people that you do life with are part of your oikos. People who visit your home regularly are part of your oikos. Your family is part of your oikos. Your roommates are part of your oikos. People you hang out with after this morning, part of your oikos. Your soccer team, your coworkers, your favorite dry cleaner, part of your oikos. Your boss and your best friend, your favorite waiter at your favorite restaurant are part of your oikos. They're the people that you do life with on a regular basis. Your oikos isn't just your house and the people who are under your roof. It's everyone who is a part of your life, everyone that your life is somehow attached to, influenced by, and who's influenced by you. That was true in the ancient world, and it's still true in ours. We still have an oikos. Now, we're much more mobile and much more spread out, and our oikos isn't just in some tiny little village where a couple of hundred people live. But nevertheless, each of us, every day, rubs off on people, and every day, those same people rub off on us. And that's why when your life changes, so do the lives of the people inside of your oikos. And that's why when someone close to you experiences significant life change, it affects you because you are a part of their oikos. But my guess is that for the last 2,000 years, since we moved from the ancient world into more modern world, we haven't been spending as much time paying attention to our oikos as we could be or should be. So what's it supposed to look like? How's it supposed to work? How are we supposed to interact with the people in our circles of influence? That's what I want to look at this morning. If you have a Bible, would you turn to the book of Acts? Acts is in the New Testament about 3/4 of the way through your Bible. It's the early church history, sort of a biography of the early church. We're going to look at several passages from the book of Acts, and then also a brief passage from the book of Mark. I'm going to start in a famous passage in Acts chapter 2, sort of this very brief description of the early church, Acts 2, 46 to 47. It's talking about the early church, and it says, every day they, that's the early followers of Jesus, continued to meet together in the temple courts. They broke bread in their homes, oikos, and ate together with glad and sincere hearts, praising God and enjoying the favor of all the people. And the Lord added to their number daily those who were being saved. Okay, thing I want you to get from this passage. It was a regular practice of early followers of Jesus to gather together not only in the temple, not only in a place like this, a central place of worship, but they also regularly gathered in each other's oikos. A couple chapters to the right, Acts chapter 5, 42. It's a very similar passage. Acts 5:42 says, day after day in the temple courts and from oikos to oikos, they never stopped teaching and proclaiming the good news that Jesus is the Messiah. Let me take this up a notch. Not only did they gather regularly in places of worship and in homes, but they actually didn't just do what I am doing right now in a place like this. They went oikos to oikos proclaiming the good news, teaching, preaching. It wasn't just a once a week activity where they would talk to each other about this thing called the gospel, where they would proclaim the reality of this person, Jesus Christ. It wasn't in their home. It was an oikos to oikos reality for them. This was a strategy that Paul used. Turn way to the right, Acts chapter 20. Acts chapter 20, verse 20. Paul's talking. He says, you know, I have not hesitated to preach anything that would be helpful to you, but have taught you publicly and from house to house, oikos to oikos. The early church believed in taking advantage of using people's homes. That there was something about entering into someone else's home that was crucial for how they understood church, for how they understood how followers of Jesus were supposed to relate to each other. There was something about walking into the place where someone lives and living with them there. There's something about walking under the roof of someone else's house. I want to give us an idea of what that might be. Turn back to Acts 16, 13 to 15. This passage is where Paul and his companions are encountering some Jewish believers in a city, and they actually go just outside the city. It says, Acts 16, 13 says, on the Sabbath, we went outside the city gate to the river where we expected to find a place of prayer.
We sat down and began to speak to the women who had gathered there. One of those listening was a woman from the city of Thyatira named Lydia, a dealer in purple cloth. She was a worshiper of God. The Lord opened her heart to respond to Paul's message when she and the members of her household, oikos, were baptized. She invited us to her oikos. "If you consider me a believer in the Lord," she said, "come and stay at my oikos." And she persuaded us. Do you see what happened in this passage? This one woman, Lydia, becomes a follower of Jesus. This one woman responds to the message, this gospel message that Paul was teaching, and it affected her whole oikos. It affected her whole household. And she realized that it was affecting her whole household to the degree that she said, "Come and stay at my oikos. Come and be a part of my household while you are here." There's something going on with all this. I want to show you one more passage just a little bit later in that chapter, Acts 16, verse 31. Paul and Silas are in jail. There was an earthquake. You may have heard the story before. The jailer comes and wants to know what's going on and how he can be saved. And in chapter 16, verse 31, they, that's Paul and Silas, replied, "Believe in the Lord Jesus and you will be saved, you and your oikos." Then they spoke the word of the Lord to him and to all the others in his oikos. At that hour of the night, the jailer took them and washed their wounds. Then immediately he and all his oikos were baptized. The jailer brought them into his oikos and set a meal before him. He was filled with joy because he had come to believe in God, he and his whole oikos. One life changed, and it had this domino effect, this ripple effect. One life changed, and it affected the whole oikos, the entire circle of influence. Chances are that's how you ended up here at Hope. Somewhere along the way, somebody's life changed. Maybe it was your parents, maybe it was a coworker, maybe it was one of your friends. And somewhere along the way, when that life changed, it influenced you. There was this ripple effect. The very thing that happened to them began to happen inside of you. And I've seen this again and again and again. Someone will say, "You know what? God was never part of my life." Or "Yeah, I grew up in church," or whatever, and then I kind of wrote the whole thing off. "But then my friend so-and-so. But then my sister, my brother, my dad, my mom. But then somebody else who is a member of my oikos, my circle of influence, had their life change, and it impacted me. And now I've invited this person and that person. I've begun the ripple effect again." And pretty soon the whole oikos is affecting what it looks like to be inside of a relationship with God. But you know what? It doesn't always happen that way. Let me show you another passage. Mark chapter 10. Mark's a couple books to the left. One of the biographies of Jesus written by a guy named Mark. Mark 10. I'm going to begin reading in verse 29. Jesus says, "Truly I tell you, no one who has left oikos or brothers or sisters or mother or father or children or fields for me and for the gospel will fail to receive 100 times as much as in this present age, oikos, brothers, sisters, mothers, children, and fields, along with persecutions, and in the age to come, eternal life." Jesus is real clear on this one. Sometimes the domino effect works the other way. There's people sitting in this room this morning who became a follower of Jesus, who started showing up in a place like this, and instead of their entire oikos following them, their family kind of pushed them away. Their friends said, "I see something inside of you, and you don't really like doing the same sort of things anymore." Instead of this domino effect where one person becomes a follower of Jesus, and then all of a sudden it just has this ripple effect inside the entire circle of influence, sometimes

service next month. If you haven't been baptized, you really should. And he's watching this whole service, and he's interacting with the pastor after the service, who happens to speak English, and he said, "Man, that was a great service. I really enjoyed everything. Out of curiosity, why are there three suitcases back there?" And the pastor said, "You know the last girl who I baptized? Well, yeah, I saw her getting baptized. Well, she told her parents that she was becoming a follower of Jesus, and her dad told her, well, if you're going to become a follower of Jesus, then you're out of my house." And so she packed her bags and she came to church. See, not always does the oikos follow everything you or I do. Sometimes it's just the opposite. The places that we used to have influence, the people who used to be able to influence us, aren't so welcoming anymore. So who is your oikos? Who's inside your circle of influence? Who are your friends and family members, your neighbors and coworkers? Who are the people in your life that you're rubbing off on and that are rubbing off on you, that are having a significant impact on who you are? Who are the people that you have the opportunity to have a significant impact on? Who are the names and the faces that are even coming to your mind as I'm asking these sorts of questions? Who's inside of your oikos, your household, your circle of influence? Keep those people in mind. I'm just going to leave you with three thoughts. All of them come from different scriptures. We'll put them on the screen. Jesus said, "Therefore, everyone who hears these words of mine and puts them into practice is like a wise man who built his oikos on the rock. The rain came down, the streams rose, and the winds blew and beat against that oikos. Yet it did not fall because it had its foundations on the rock. But everyone who hears these words of mine and does not put them into practice is like a foolish man who built his oikos on sand. The rain came down and the streams rose and the winds blew and beat against that oikos. And it fell with a great crash." First question, first thought I want to leave you with is, what is the foundation of your oikos? What is at the foundation of the relationships that you find yourself in? What defines your circle of influence? What's the foundation of your home, your family, and your friends? What actually brings you together? What is that bedrock underneath it all? Is it a rock or is it sand? Is it the one called Jesus or is it someone or something else? What's the foundation of your oikos? Next passage, this one comes from 1 Timothy. It's actually a description of what it means, one of the qualifications for being an elder, a leader in the church. It says, "He must manage his own oikos well and see that his children obey him, and he must do so in a manner worthy of full respect. If anyone does not know how to manage his own oikos, how can he take care of God's church?" My second question is, how are you handling the responsibility that you've been given in your oikos? Now, some of you just heard that question and said to yourself, "I'm a kid. I don't have any responsibility. I'm just an employee. I'm not running the company. I'm just whatever, excuse, excuse, excuse." And of course, that's just what they are, excuses. Each of us, even our dog, can have an influence on our oikos. My neighbor's dogs have an influence on my oikos. Not all of us are the heads of our respective circles of influence. And that doesn't alleviate us of responsibility inside of our circles of influence. It doesn't matter what your age is, how many people you live with, or whether you find yourself popular, flamboyant, or significant. It just doesn't matter. You have a responsibility inside of your circle of influence. Do you manage that responsibility in a way that honors God? Because if I can say it from a very different perspective, I am the head of several different oikoses. I'm a leader inside of my church. I am a parent to my kids. I'm the leader of a small group. I've got a number of different places of influence. And obviously, it's easy for someone to look at me and say, "Are you handling your responsibility well?" But let me tell you how much my children living up to their responsibilities or not living up to their responsibilities affect me. Let me tell you how much the other people that I work with and the other people who are a part of my community, the other people, everybody I encounter has an influence on me. Everybody I encounter, hopefully I have an influence on. There is, even though someone may have more responsibility than us, that doesn't abdicate us of responsibility inside of our circle of influence. You know how quickly you can ruin someone else's day. You know how quickly and easy it is not to live up to your responsibility
inside of your circle of influence? Are you

living up to responsibility in your oikos? Or are you abdicating that responsibility? Last thought. Jesus said, "You are the light of the world. A city on a hill cannot be hidden. Neither do people light a lamp and put it under a bowl. Instead, they put it on its stand and it gives light to everyone in the oikos. In the same way, let your light shine before others that they may see your good deeds and glorify your Father in heaven." Very simple question. How are you using your influence with your oikos? How are you using the influence that God's given you? Does your life give light to the people around it? Do you expand the influence that you've been given when you're given the opportunity? Or are you doing the equivalent of putting your life and your light under a bowl? Does your circle of influence see light because you're in it? Or is a light inside of you being hidden? Every one of us has a circle of influence. It doesn't matter how popular we are, how many people we live with, how many people we work with. Each one of us has a circle of influence. And that circle of influence needs to have as its foundation, as far as we can help it, a rock. That circle of influence, as far as we can help it, needs to have us living up to our responsibilities regardless of what anyone else does. And our oikos certainly needs to have us shining the light, letting other people see the light that's inside of us. What are you doing with the oikos, the circle of influence that God's given to you? Let me pray for us. Father, I'm humbled by the responsibility that you've given to me. And I know each of us are. I'm not sure I fully understand why you ask me to do what you ask me to do instead of simply doing it yourself, which seems so much easier sometimes. God, I think all of us want to have a significant influence in the relationships that we find ourselves in. God, all of us want to live up to the responsibility that we've been given. And so, God, we'll ask for your help in that. God, for the people in this room who have been edged out of friendships and family relationships because of their commitment to you, God, I simply ask you to fulfill the promise that you said in the scriptures that they would receive more even now through the relationships of other followers than they would have received if they stayed in those other relationships. God, would you give them comfort and hope in the midst of that? God, would we as your followers come alongside of those people? God, for those in this room who are leaders in their respective communities, whether that's their home or work or whatever, God, would you give us the strength and the courage to lead well, to use our responsibility well? And God, for all of us that seem to find ourselves closer to the fringes of those sorts of circles, would you give us the courage to speak up? Would you let us use the influence that we've been given? God, would we trust that your light is worth shining even though it seems so dark sometimes? God, thank you for the levels of influence and the circles of influence that we have. Would you help us to be faithful as we live in them? Pray these things in Jesus' name. Amen.

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2: 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People do not despair a thief if he steals to satisfy his hunger when he is starving.
3: If God is speaking and I am listening, it isn't just a matter of sitting around waiting for God to say something, but rather I must be actively meditating upon the word. Colossians chapter 3, listen to this verse. Let the word of Christ richly dwell within you with all wisdom, teaching and admonishing one another with psalms and hymns, spiritual songs, singing with thankfulness in your hearts to God. Listen, if I'm going to hear from God, it is very important that I spend time meditating upon the word of God.
4: It's common to think of prayer as the way to talk to God and tell Him what we want. But today on In Touch, the teaching ministry of Dr. Charles Stanley, we'll see the value in learning the skill of being quiet to hear God speak. 1 Samuel chapter 3 sheds some light on how to develop this ability. So stay with us now for the conclusion to Dr. Stanley's series on listening to God.
3: Would you turn to 1 Samuel chapter 3? And if you recall in this passage that Samuel had been entrusted to Eli, and he was asleep one evening. And you'll recall that the Lord spoke to Samuel. And verse 4, it says that the Lord called Samuel and said to him, "Here I am." Then he ran to Eli and said, "Here I am, for you call me." But he said, "I did not call. Lie down again." So he went and lay down. He thought Eli was calling him. The Lord called yet again Samuel. So Samuel arose and went to Eli and said, "Here I am, for you called me." But he answered, "I did not call, my son. Lie down again." Now Samuel did not yet know the Lord, nor had the word of the Lord yet been revealed to him. So the Lord called Samuel again the third time. And he arose and went to Eli and said, "Here I am, for you called me." And you can imagine he's getting a little disturbed by now. Then Eli discerned that the Lord was calling the boy. And Eli said to Samuel, "Go lie down. And it shall be, if he calls you, that you shall say, 'Speak, Lord, for thy servant is listening.'" So Samuel went and lay down in his place. Then the Lord came and stood and called as at other times, "Samuel, Samuel." And Samuel said, "Speak, for thy servant is listening." Isn't that a beautiful way to answer God? "Speak, for thy servant is listening." He was listening to God. Eli taught him how to listen to God. If you're going to listen to God, remember this, that listening is not a passive experience. Listening is an active experience. It's not that we're just going to sit and God's going to say it all, but listening is both not just passive, but it is actively experiencing God communicating with us. And to do that, there is an attitude involved. It's not just an attitude, but an attitude is involved. It's an attitude and an activity. So first of all, let's begin with the word expectantly. If I'm going to listen to God, I must come to Him expectantly. I must expect Him to speak to me. "Call unto me, and I will answer thee and show thee great and mighty things which thou knowest not." All through this book, you and I have the promise that God will indeed speak to us. Secondly, I must come to Him quietly. "Be still and know that I am God." If I am going to listen to God, I must be quiet and let Him do the talking. How can God speak to us if we don't take time to listen? And quietness is essential to listening. "My soul, wait thou only upon God, for my expectation is from Him." Which brings me to the third attitude, and that is patiently. "My soul, wait there upon Him," in quietness, expectantly. There are some things God is not going to tell us instantaneously. There are some things He's only going to tell us after we have waited a season of time. One of the reasons is because we're not always ready. Every time you and I wait upon the Lord or listen to Him does not mean that we are ready to hear what He has to say. Sometimes He will tell us some things that we're not ready to hear. Sometimes He will withhold some information until we are prepared to listen to what He's saying. But to be willing to listen to Him patiently, that is, there are times when God may draw out our faith and stretch our faith. He's promised to speak to our heart, so we can expect Him to speak to us. Therefore, when we come to Him expectantly and quietly, we must likewise exercise patience because He is not compelled to tell us everything we want to know instantaneously. Number four, actively. Listening isn't just passive, it is active. Actively, what do I mean by actively? I mean actively meditating upon the Word of God. If God is speaking and I am listening, it isn't just a matter of sitting around waiting for God to say something, but rather I must be actively meditating upon the Word. Colossians chapter 3, listen to this verse. Let the word of Christ richly dwell within you with all wisdom, teaching and admonishing one another with psalms and hymns, spiritual songs, singing with thankfulness in your hearts to God. Listen, if I'm going to hear from God, it is very important that I spend time meditating upon the Word of God. He says, let the Word of God richly indwell you. Meditating upon the Word of God is an active way of listening because oftentimes when I'm not searching for any particular thing, when I'm not seeking a particular answer, God, in the time of meditation and quietness, will indeed speak to our heart. Actively meditating upon the Word of God. All right, number five, confidently. What do we mean by confidently? I mean simply this, confident that as I listen to Him, I will hear what I need to hear. It may not always be what I want to hear, but God is committed to speaking to us what we need to hear. And as we've said before, He doesn't come to us with prefaces. He doesn't come to us with introductions. He speaks to us exactly what we need to hear. So we must listen confidently that what I need to hear, I will surely hear without question. All right, next, humbly. I must listen to Him humbly. Now, what do I mean by that? I mean, as you and I come to Him, we must come in recognition, listen to me carefully, in recognition that we are totally dependent upon the Holy Spirit to teach us the truth. If you come to Him with the idea that, well, I've studied this and I know this and I can do this because I've done it before, God knows how to humble you in the process. We need to come to Him humbly. Look, if you will, in 1 Corinthians chapter 2. This is a very important passage in learning to listen to what God is saying to us. Now listen to verse 12. He says, now we have received not the spirit of the world, but the Spirit who is from God, that we may know the things that are freely given to us of God. How are they given? He says, they are given to us by the Holy Spirit. Not the Spirit of the world, but by the Holy Spirit. Which means, listen carefully, which means, if the Spirit of God is the one who is showing me the truth, expounding the truth, if the Spirit of God is the one who's speaking to His Spirit within me, that makes two requirements of me. First of all, I must have a right relationship with Him. And that right relationship is what? That right relationship is that I must be filled with His Spirit, and secondly, I must learn to walk in His Spirit. And then by faith, I am to listen. You see, if we listen, He says, grieve not the Spirit of God. Quench not the Spirit of God. If I am grieving God by saying yes to sin, quenching the Spirit by saying no to God, how in the world is the Holy Spirit, who is the receiver and communicator to my spirit, how is He going to reveal to me what God is saying if I'm walking out of the Spirit, if I'm grieving the Spirit of God, quenching off the Spirit of God, how can He speak? One of the primary reasons that people do not hear anything when they talk to God is simply because they are not living in the Spirit, not walking in the Spirit, not filled with the Spirit, walking in the flesh, and their whole lifestyle is one of quiet rebellion against God. Going to have my way when He says, be ye being filled with the Spirit. If the Holy Spirit is not dwelling within you, the Bible says you're not a Christian to begin with. Secondly, if he is quenched and grieved, he cannot deliver to you the message of God because you're not listening. The grieving, quenching believer is saying by his actions and attitudes, I refuse to hear what the Holy Spirit is trying to say to me. If you're refusing to hear what the Holy Spirit is saying to you, you cannot hear God, which means, my friend, that most of the praying that goes on when the Spirit of God is being quenched, the Spirit of God is being grieved, is useless babbling into heaven, and God is not hearing it. It makes a difference how we live as to what we hear. My attitude toward Him, these things make a difference in what I hear. And one of the primary reasons is this. If I am in the flesh and not in the Spirit, in my attitude, in my actions, I'm not going to hear God say anything. Now listen, you can be a believer and you can be living the normal, natural Christian life as most people would characterize that and be in total error, not believing the truth but error because you're not listening to the Spirit. We are totally, absolutely, unquestionably dependent upon the work of the Holy Spirit to give to us the mind of Christ at any given moment of our life. And you see, when God begins to speak, He wants us. In fact, He's not going to do it until we say, Lord, apart from the genuine work of the Spirit, I know that I am helpless to receive from You. Think about this. You can't make God tell you anything one split second before He gets ready. I mean, you can fast and pray and weep and give. You can do 1,000 things. Doesn't impress Him one bit. He wants to talk to us. He wants to tell us. And sometimes He has to wait. But we must humbly come before Him. 7, openly. That is, we must come to Him openly. Now, what do I mean by openly? I mean this. I must be open to hear God correct me as well as comfort me. I must be willing to hear God convict me as well as assure me of what I'm asking Him about. And you see, when we come to God in our little narrow way and we present Him our list of requests and get up and go on our way and do not hear what God has to say, it may be He has a word of comfort. It may be He has a word of correction. And if I come to Him only for comfort and only for prosperity and only to feel good and better and best and only for what I want to hear that'll suit me and only what fits into my plans, I'm not going to hear God say all He needs to say. Then attentively. If I'm coming to Him and I'm going to listen to God, I must be willing to listen to Him very attentively. Now, what do I mean by that? If I am really going to hear what God says, I must live daily, listen to me, attentive to what others say to me, or at least attempt to say to me. Learning to listen to Him, I must listen attentively while my focus is upon Him. I likewise must have my spiritual antennas out to what God may be trying to say to me through someone else. Not only through someone else, but through my circumstances. He will speak to us through our circumstances. And so what we must do is be attentive to be able to judge and discern what is really going on around us. What is really happening? What is God trying to say in this given instance? We are to come to Him attentive. That anything God allows in our life, Romans 8:28, any circumstance, I should look for the fingerprint of God. You and I must learn to live attentive to God speaking to us through others and likewise through our circumstances. Then the word carefully. I must learn to listen to Him carefully. Now, what do we mean by that? Here's what God is saying to us. You have to watch this. Listen. God is saying that this book, which is the Word of God, this is the breathed Word of God that's been written. He says that you and I, that everything we hear is to be sifted through this book. Before we accept it into our life, we're to sift it through this book. Anything that contradicts the teaching of this book must be thrown out. It doesn't make any difference what the experience is or what the doctrine may be. If it contradicts the Word of God, it must be cast out. Now, the reason I say we must listen to Him carefully is this reason. As He says here in Hebrews chapter 4, the Word of God is discerning. He says it is active and alive. And what it does, He says, here is a body of truth. And this body of truth, He says, the Spirit of God, the Word of God, divides that all the way down until the soul and the spirit are divided, bone and marrow, that is, the innermost intentions and motivations of the life that nobody knows in our life but God. The Word of God exposes. The Word of God reveals. The Word of God draws back the shade, pulls back the veil. We're able to see it is manifest. It is brought to light. The light of God shines upon it. And we're able to discern if what we heard was from God or if what we heard was not of God. So while we're listening very attentively to our circumstances and to others, while we're quietly before the Lord and patiently listening to Him, whatever we hear must be checked out in this book. And let me say this to you very strongly. I believe that God wants us to affirm and to confirm what we believe He's saying to us, regardless of where it comes from. We must always go back to carefully ask, is this consistent with the Scriptures? That is, with the whole Word of God. Now, I'm not saying that you've got to know every verse in the Bible. I'm not saying you've got to know all of that, but I'm saying when He says, let the Word of God dwell within you richly, my friend, it is so absolutely essential that as you feed your physical body with food, He says, feed your spiritual life with the rich, nutritious Word of God, which will equip you to be able to hear from Him very carefully. And then the word submissively. If I come to Him, I need to listen to Him submissively. That doesn't mean you always will. Because sometimes you will listen to the Lord, and when He speaks to your heart, you're not going to like what you hear. Now listen, that submission may not be there when I begin to listen, but it must be there soon if I'm really going to hear and hear fully what God wants me to hear. Now, it'd be great to say, well, anytime and every time you come to the Lord, just come submissively. And that would be great. But the truth is, we're still human. There's enough of that old humanity within us that some things we had rather not hear. But the question is, do you want to hear from God? Then a submissive spirit is very essential. And then, gratefully. I must learn to listen to Him gratefully. Now, what do I mean by that? I mean, when we come to Him, we come to Him to listen in the spirit of gratitude. Gratitude that God the Father would love me enough to send His only begotten Son, Christ, to the cross. That 2,000 years ago, they nailed Him there, crown His head, pierce His side, nail His hands and His feet, mock Him, jeer Him, laugh at Him as He died for me. Grateful for the crucifixion, grateful for my salvation. Listen, grateful that God the Father, by an act of His grace, plucked you out of the kingdom of darkness and put you in the kingdom of light. Grateful that God reached out when you were once at enmity with Him and has made you a child of God. When you were out of this household, He's brought you into His household. When He's presented to you every promise in this book. Friend, listen, there's 1,000 times 1,000 reasons for being grateful to God when we come to Him. And Paul said, don't be anxious about anything, but in everything but prayer and supplication with thanksgiving, let your requests be made known to God. And the peace of God which passes all understanding shall garrison you about, shall keep your hearts and minds in Christ Jesus. If that doesn't invoke gratitude, my friend, tell me what will. And the last word is reverently. To come to Him reverently, not carelessly, but reverently. Think about this. The God who hung the sun on nothing and hung this old globe on nothing and keeps the waters from falling off of it. This same God who created the intricacies of the human life, who created the ant and gave that ant the capacity and the ability to provide for himself, who created the bird who knows exactly where to fly when. Nobody ever taught it. Nobody ever taught a bird how to build a nest. They come into the world, God, having created them with such capacity. The God who knows every single name of every single fish on the bottom of a giant Pacific, miles deep. Who knows everything out there and all the galaxies and all the stars. If you are willing to listen, God is willing to speak. And let me say one last thing to you. Can you tell me anything any more valuable in all of life than to know that God has spoken to you personally, answered your petition, and that in that given moment, you have the mind of Almighty God? Unquestioned. You can't buy it. You can't work for it. There's not a thing in the world you can do for it, but what? Just listen. And that's how much God loves you and me.
4: 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And that is where you'll find help with understanding the Bible and getting to know our Heavenly Father. 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You'll find peace in the midst of any struggle as you surrender to Christ. With encouragement for believers, here's a moment with Charles Stanley.
3: There is a difference between real, genuine peace and happiness. When a person has peace, there is a joy deep down inside. That is, when a person has true, genuine peace, the kind of peace that God's talking about, what happens is that peace overrides those feelings of frustration, anxiety, or anger, or whatever may be going on in your life that causes you to lose your peace. And so when you think about the fact that a person is separated from God, the enemy of God, and has no peace, that's the condition of people without Christ. Now, with that in mind, here's what happens. When a person trusts Jesus Christ as their Savior, what takes place is we say the war is over. No longer fighting against God, because remember this, when you're living without Christ, the Spirit of God, the Holy Spirit, is continually attempting to convict a person of their sin and convict them, the Bible says, of the righteousness of Christ, that is, of His adequacy to pay their sin debt in full. He's continually working. They ignore it, yet they can be very hardened to the work of the Holy Spirit. Their conscience can become seared. The Spirit of God comes into a person's life to do what? To lead them into a saving relationship with Jesus Christ.
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How do you do? Care to come with us? We'll meet a man whose background seemed to mark him for a disastrous career. He was well on his way to trouble, but then, and just in time, his heart and mind and life were unshackled.

0: From Chicago, crossroads of America, the Pacific Garden Mission presents Unshackled, the unique transcribed dramatic series that tells the true life stories of real people. For more than 94 years, the old lighthouse in Chicago has held out to the people of the street the promise that if your life is empty, it can be filled to overflowing. For more than 21 years, that same promise has gone out around the earth through these programs. Unshackled is now heard by more people in more places than ever before. It's broadcast on every continent and heard in almost every nation. Nationals translate and re-dramatize it in other languages. The response from people of many lands and cultures shows clearly that the deep needs of human hearts are everywhere the same. The global outreach of Unshackled has come to be as some of those who listen have made it their business to help as they are able to make it possible for others to hear the program that makes you face yourself and think. Some people draw a broad line across much of the southern part of the United States and call it the Bible Belt. Well, this doesn't mean that there's necessarily any less human corruption in that part of the world. It is true, however, that very few of the people grow up without some sort of contact with religious activity. That was certainly true of the man whose story we have to tell. In fact, as he now recalls it, his own boyhood was marked by one religious event that seems to have been, well, something of rather special significance. It sent him, frightened, to his pastor.
1: Preacher! Preacher! The Lord, he just spoke to me.
2: What are you saying, Roger? The Lord what?
1: He spoke to me. He said, Roger, I want you to go and stand in the gap for me.
2: Now, son, maybe we'd better sit down and talk a little.
1: Yes, sir.
2: Now then, how did all this begin?
1: Well, we were in Sunday school.
2: Uh-huh. In Brother Smith's class?
1: Yes, sir.
2: And you were doing what?
1: Well, I had been folding a paper airplane. But then Brother Smith read something right out of the Bible, and I started really listening.
2: And what was it he read?
1: About standing in the gap.
2: That'd be Ezekiel 22:30. Let's see here. Yes. Now listen carefully, son. And I sought for a man among them that should make up the hedge and stand in the gap before me for the land, that I should not destroy it. But I found none.
1: Yes, sir. That's it.
0: A few minutes later, the pastor called the frightened boy into the pulpit and announced that God has called Roger to preach. Roger was too embarrassed to speak up and say that God hadn't called him to preach, but to stand in the gap, whatever that meant. In the years that followed, the boy tried hard to forget the whole thing. You'll learn about those years as we bring you the true story of Roger D. Butler, right now on Unshackled.
3: I was born in Greenville, South Carolina in 1931. Those were Depression days, and we were very poor. Our main food staples were the three M's, meat, meal, and molasses. But there wasn't much meat. What there was mostly fried fatback and pigskin. Milk, when we had it, was canned. By the time I was 9, I began to curse and swear. At 12, I could pour out a string of oaths that would curl a sailor's hair. Interestingly, 12 was also the year that I formally joined the church, and during the years that followed, I learned to do a little shoplifting. If this seems like an odd sequence of events, I should point out that I had been brought up in an atmosphere of great inconsistency. For example, I have very clear memories of Sunday mornings when I was a little boy, and of my dad singing as he heated water for washing and shaving.
4: Yeah, girls and boys together, me and Mamie O'Rourke, ripped a light fantastic on the sidewalks of New York.
1: Hey, Pop, what's the light fantastic?
4: Why, son, I guess it's some kind of a dance they used to do in New York. Anyway, here's a better song. I come to the garden alone while the dew is still on the roses, and the voice I hear falling on my ear, the Son of God discloses. Yes, son, that's a fine song, a really fine song.
3: On mornings like that, my dad would walk us kids to church. That was when he was having one of his dry spells. At other times, when he was drinking, things were altogether different. And by 1947, when I was a junior in high school, the drinking sessions were often shared with my brother, who by that time had developed some very serious emotional problems.
4: Careful with the bottle, buddy. You're gonna pour perfectly good whiskey all over the table.
5: Oh, yeah. You're trying to tell me I don't know what I'm doing?
4: Just watch the old man, son. Watch the old man. There, never spilled a drop.
5: Give me the bottle, you old coot.
4: Now, shut up, that's no way to talk to your daddy.
5: Don't give me that.
6: Oh, please, son, don't talk nasty to your daddy.
5: You keep out of this.
6: Buddy.
4: Sit down, son, and behave yourself.
5: Ain't nobody gonna tell me when to sit down or when to talk. You hear? You hear?
6: Please. Son, stop.
4: Let go of your ma's arm, boy. Look out, eagle. Go.
3: My mother had been very ill for some time. That incident was too much for her. After my dad finally subdued my brother by knocking his head against the floor and the police came to lock Bud up, my mother was taken to the hospital. She died some 5 or 6 weeks later, and I went to live with my older sister, Dot, and her husband. Oh, they're fine people, and I know now that my careless ways caused them some real heartaches. They helped me with my schooling after I had enrolled at Clemson A&M College. Then a year later, when the Korean War began, I joined the Navy. I made a very high score on the test, and so was allowed to apply for training in electronics. The training period was a long one, and it wasn't until August of 1951 that I was assigned to the heavy cruiser Rochester of the Oregon City class. Well, just before we left the States on that cruise, the ship made a call at San Diego. I went ashore on Liberty, broke as usual, and wanted some coffee and donuts before going back to the ship. Because the refreshments were free, I went into the servicemen's center operated by the Christian Businessmen's Committee.
7: Oh, you mind if I join you for a few minutes, sailor?
3: That's all it's going to be. A few minutes. Then I have to get back to my ship.
7: A few minutes can mean the difference between life and death. That's why we have this servicemen's center here, where it's convenient to Navy men. You see, the few minutes you're here having coffee and donuts can be time enough for you to come to a decision that relates to eternity.
3: Here comes the pitch, huh?
7: If we were telling you about something you didn't need, then you might call it a pitch. But when we tell you about something that everyone desperately needs, then it's no pitch. Besides, the salvation given to those who put their trust in Christ is free, like the coffee and donuts here. Someone else has paid for those out of concern for servicemen. Jesus paid for your salvation on the cross out of love for you.
3: I suppose now you're trying to make me feel guilty by telling me the coffee and sinkers are free.
7: You should never feel guilty about something that's freely offered out of real concern in the Lord's name.
3: Well, that's a lot of mealy-mouth talk. Let me tell you something, you old buzzard. I can get along without the free coffee and donuts if you're going to cram religion down my neck along with the food.
7: I'm sorry, son, but I want you to know you'll always be welcome here.
3: Forget it. Just forget it. From San Diego, we sailed for Honolulu to get in a couple of additional months of training. There, I looked up an old buddy from San Diego and Treasure Island, and we went out to see the sights of Honolulu.
8: What'd you say about
5: that? You try to tell me you never drank whiskey before, Roger?
3: That's right. Fact is, I've hardly ever had anything to do with alcohol.
5: Right? Then it's time you got started, buddy. Time you got started. I just got a new name for you, Butler.
3: Oh, what's wrong with the name I've got?
5: Well, you know, it doesn't do you justice. Roger, do you know that you have got a red nose?
3: Sure I do. I've had it since I was a kid. I sunburn easy in my nose. That's right. My nose keeps peeling. And that's why it's red.
5: Okay, I believe you. But you ought to see it now. A few drinks and that schnoz of yours shines like a running light. From now on, pal, I'm calling you Rudolph. Rudolph, the red-nosed sailor, had a very shiny nose. Rudolph, the red-nosed sailor, you could almost say it glows.
3: After that, we spent many evenings in bars on Waikiki Beach and in Honolulu. And I came to be known to almost everyone aboard ship as Rudolph. My friend and I were separated for a little while when his ship, the destroyer McGinty, sailed for the Far East. Sometime afterward, though, when the Rochester tied up at the dock at Yokosuka, the McGinty was already there. A light began to blink on the McGinty. A few minutes later, a quartermaster from the signal bridge came down to Radio 2.
8: One of you guys named Butler?
3: That's me.
8: Okay, here's a message for you from McGinty.
3: Thanks.
8: Any answer?
3: Yeah. My friend wants to know if I have liberty tonight. How about sending him my answer? It's yes. That night, my friend and I set out to explore the first Oriental city we had ever seen. But it turned out that some of the attractions had come looking for us.
9: Arrow, Sarah.
3: Let me hear you say that again, Butterfly.
9: Arrow, Sarah.
5: You're really something, you know that? Butterfly.
9: Me, really something. You come my house, you find out. My house nearby. You come there now.
3: At that time, I had not yet read what the Word of God has to say in the 7th chapter of Proverbs about the strange woman. Let not thine heart decline to her ways, go not astray in her paths, for she hath not cast down many wounded. Yea, many strong men have been slain by her. Her house is the way to hell, going down to the chambers of death.
0: In a moment, we'll bring you the rest of the true story of Roger Butler. Before we do, though, I want Harry Saulnier, who is superintendent of Pacific Garden Mission, to tell about a project for this week. Harry, have you warned the postal authorities about what we have in mind?
10: No, I haven't. But should I?
0: No, let's surprise them. And really hope they'll be swept off their feet.
10: You see, we've decided that now is a good time to try to get some sort of an idea of who is listening to Unshackled and where. We're asking that you, if at all possible, take a minute or two this week to write and tell us you're listening. We'd like to know how long you've been an Unshackled listener and how many others in your family usually listen with you.
0: If you or someone you know has received Christ and if these programs have been in any way used to help bring it about, we want to know that too.
10: We also want to know what station brings you Unshackled. All in all, we are trying in one single week of letter writing help from you to learn more about who hears the program and where, and how effective it is in its primary task of evangelism.
0: And while you're thinking about Unshackled and writing, it would be wonderful if you'd write a second letter. This one should be to the manager of the station that brings you the program. All you really have to say is, thank you for unshackled.
10: This pushing for letters is something we almost never do. But just now, your help is very important. So, please, let's hear from you.
0: Our address is Pacific Garden Mission, Chicago, Illinois, 60605. Pacific Garden Mission, Chicago, Illinois, 60605. 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
3: While at Yokosuka, I learned to drink sake and decided it wasn't such a good idea. So I returned to American whiskey. I also learned to boldly carry a bottle aboard in a container like a shoebox and told the officer on duty that it was a doll for my sister. Now, you might think that all the men aboard were living as I did, but that wasn't true. We had quite a good-sized group of what the rest of us called Bible bangers, holy Joes, and deacons. They had a Bible fellowship class which they held in the 5-inch loading machine room every night when the ship was at sea and every Monday evening in port. These characters were always carrying their Bibles around and had their noses stuck in the book every time they got a chance. It seemed that the only thing they did when they went ashore was to go to some church. I told myself they were all a bunch of hypocrites, and I wanted nothing to do with them. In time, we proceeded to the bomb line off the coast of Korea, making gun strikes from time to time with our 8-inch guns.
11: Man, quite a blast. Wonder if they'll draw any answer from their shore batteries.
3: We'll know in a minute or two. They probably won't be able to reach us, but we'll see the puff of smoke if they fire.
11: Hey, there's one. Let's watch and see how close they come.
3: It'll be a couple of seconds more. There!
11: Yeah.
3: See it? A couple miles away? Oh, this is like shooting fish in a rain barrel. We made gun strikes up and down the North Korean coasts, often firing at targets on the far side of mountains with helicopter spotters, or even ground troops and observation posts calling our shots. Sometimes we operated on the west coast of Korea in the Yellow Sea. At night, in bitterly cold weather, I sometimes stood on deck to watch the flashes made by weapons fired in battle on shore.
12: You know, it seems unreal. Here we are on shipboard with warm quarters and hot food below and hot Joe ready to drink all the time. And out there are men lying on their bellies in the snow, eating cold chow and suffering frostbite.
3: I feel sorry for those guys. That doesn't change the fact that I'm glad I'm here.
12: You know, that's the way I feel about those who don't know Christ as their Savior. I feel a terrible concern for their souls, but I'm grateful I am safe in Christ.
3: Hey, you're not one of the Bible beaters, are you?
12: I guess you'd call it that. I belong to the Navigators.
3: Navigators? I'd never heard of them, so I was sure they were some kind of an upstart sect, and beneath the attention of a boy who had formerly joined a church at the age of 12. I stayed away from that sailor, whose name was Seifert, as much as I could. Well, the ship returned from the bomb line and anchored in the stream at Yokosuka Harbor. I stayed aboard instead of taking an advantage of liberty. Maybe I was broke, as usual. Anyway, at 7 p.m. on February 18, 1952, an announcement came over the ship's speakers.
13: Bible Fellowship class is now meeting in the 5-inch loading machine room.
3: I had vowed I would never attend such a meeting. However, I had broken vows before. This time, for reasons I didn't fully understand, I asked directions to the loading machine room, which was several decks below in the forward part of the ship. One of the ship's barbers, a man named Farrell, was preaching.
14: I heard a man talk a while back who spent most of his life in the Orient. He's a missionary. He's also a very highly educated man. And he said that there are several great religious systems in the world. He said, too, that all of them have some fine ideas. He said that you can find the idea of the Golden Rule in every one of them. And you'll find that everyone insists on giving to the poor. Everyone insists on honesty and so on. Christianity is really no different from the others in those things. But, he said, the difference is this. In all other religious systems, it's man who is trying to find God. Christianity is just the opposite. Here, God comes to find sin-ridden man. The Son of Man is come to seek and to save.

0: should boast. God in his grace has come in the body of a man. He has given the complete sacrifice for our sins on the cross. He gives the gift of faith so that we may also have the gift of power to become the sons of God and the gift of a new birth and life eternal with him. And then the old man is transformed. If any man be in Christ, he is a new creature. Old things are passed away. Behold, all things are become new.
1: I didn't make a move at that meeting, but I excused myself as quickly as possible and went directly to my quarters, top bunk in a stack four high, and I prayed. I told God that I'd been trying to become a Christian almost all my life, but I realized for the first time that it wasn't by trying that one became a Christian, but by faith. That moment, I knew. Still, it was much later that I discovered the statement, "If any man will do his will, he shall know." I knew things were different and went to sleep with a peace I'd never known before. In the morning, I woke praising God, and the Holy Spirit made changes in me that I had never been able to make for myself. For one thing, my profanity simply left me, without any conscious effort on my part. I wrote to my sister Dot and to her husband about what had happened to me, but theirs was a wait-and-see attitude. When I reached Greenville after hitchhiking across the continent, I was very tired, and Dot thought I would want to sleep.
2: Roger, tonight's prayer meeting night, but I reckon you're all tired out and won't want to go.
1: Are you kidding? After all these years, and I've never been to a church prayer meeting? Well, I don't want to miss it.
2: Well, Roger, up to now, Doyle and I have had the idea you were just putting on. Now, I guess we owe you an apology.
1: Well, things really happened after that. During the rest of my time in the Navy, I had a chance to meet Christians, missionaries, and broadcasters in several parts of Asia. Finally, while attending church in Lodi, California, I was again reminded of the verse that had so moved me as a child, and I vowed to be ready to stand in the gap for the Lord. After my discharge from the Navy, I went to Bible college, and it was there that I met Marge. And that's the beginning of a whole new story. Now, with a family of four beautiful children and a happy home, plus living day by day in the Lord's service, I can say that he's been wonderfully good and merciful to me. With the start I had, I should have wound up deep in sin, and I was headed for hell. Now he's given me an altogether new life and the promise of eternity with him, and I had nothing to do with it. I just said yes to the Lord. If he's speaking to you now, please, for your own sake, say yes.
3: There's very little to add to that statement by Roger Butler. Just this much. To counsel with someone who is deeply concerned about you, get in touch with Pacific Garden Mission, Chicago, Illinois, 60605. The telephone number in Chicago, area 312, is 922-1462. 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

That one, say to thank you for Unshackled. Roger Butler, who is now serving the Lord with his wife Marge and his family with the Sedine Bible Mission in Tennessee, is standing in the gap in a very real way. The part of Roger has been played by Kirby Scott, with Mary Skoll, Edie Fisher, Harry Elders, Russ Reed, and Herb Graham. Original music, Lucille Becker. Unshackled is produced and transcribed by Pacific Garden Mission to show through true stories that if your life is empty, it really can be filled to overflowing. 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
1: Welcome to our second session on God's powerful voice, hearing and responding to him.
2: Karibu katika kipindi chetu cha pili cha kusikia sauti ya Mungu yenye nguvu na kuitikia.
1: When we left off in our last session, we were considering the high calling of God.
2: Kipindi chetu cha mwisho tulikuwa tumezingatia kuangalia mwito mkuu wa Mungu.
1: And we see it when God had delivered the nation of Israel out of Egypt, took them through the Red Sea and into the wilderness, and brought them to Mount Sinai.
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1: So when they reached that place, Mount Sinai, in the wilderness, God came down on that mountain in a very significant way.
2: Walipokuwa wamefika katika mlima Sinai pale nyikani, Mungu alikuja na kuzungumza nao kwa namna ya kipekee sana.
1: And he does something here that he had not done before and has not done since, and that is offer a very special relationship to an entire nation.
2: Alifanya jambo la kipekee ambalo hakuwahi kufanya na kufanya tangu hapo akiwa ameachilia mwito wa kuwa na uhusiano na wao wa karibu.
1: And in our last session we read a passage where Israel is standing afar off with the manifestations of God on the mountain.
2: Katika kipindi kilichopita tulisoma aya inayoelezea wana wa Israeli wakiwa mbali na udhihirisho wa Mungu uliojitokeza pale mlima Sinai.
1: But Moses encourages them, the Lord wants to train you in his ways, to teach you his fear, so that you will draw close to him.
2: Lakini Musa aliwatia moyo na kuambia, Mungu ameshuka ili awajaribu, ili muweze kumcha yeye na kujifunza njia zake.
1: So we had read some verses, some passages concerning this in our last session in the book of Exodus. But what I would like to do now is go to the book of Deuteronomy and read there and see what it says about this.
2: Tulisoma haya inayohusu Mungu kujidhihirisha kwa wana wa Israeli katika mlima Sinai kwenye kile kitabu cha Kutoka, lakini hapa tutajifunza tuone na kwenye kitabu kile cha Kumbukumbu la Torati sura 5 mstari wa 4 hadi wa 5.
1: So I want to read Deuteronomy chapter 5 verses 4 and 5 and then skip down and read verses 22 through 27.
2: Kwa hiyo hapa tutasoma kitabu kile cha Kumbukumbu la Torati sura ya 5 mstari wa 4 hadi wa 5, alafu tutaruka twende tusome mstari wa 22 hadi wa 27.
1: The Lord talked with you face to face in the mount out of the midst of the fire. I stood between the Lord and you at that time to show you the word of the Lord, for you were afraid by reason of the fire and went not up into the mount, saying, and then verse 22, these words the Lord spake unto all your assembly in the mount out of the midst of the fire, of the cloud, and of the thick darkness, with a great voice, and he added no more. And he wrote them in two tables of stone, and delivered them unto me. And it came to pass, when ye heard the voice out of the midst of the darkness, for the mountain did burn with fire, that ye came near unto me, even all the heads of your tribes, and your elders. And you said, behold, the Lord our God hath showed us his glory and his greatness, and we have heard his voice out of the midst of the fire. We have seen this day that God doth talk with man, and he liveth. Now therefore, why should we die? For this great fire will consume us. If we hear the voice of the Lord our God any more, then we shall die. For who is there of all flesh that hath heard the voice of the living God speaking out of the midst of the fire, as we have, and lived? Go thou near, and hear all that the Lord our God shall say, and speak thou unto us all that the Lord our God shall speak unto thee, and we will hear it, and do it.
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1: We did not read verses 6 through 21, but if you were to do so, that's basically another place where the Ten Commandments are recorded. But it does say here, Moses tells the nation, God gave you those words and he added no more. So God just wanted his people to have 10 basic commandments to live by and to hear his voice.
2: Atukusoma mstari wa 6 hadi wa 21 ambao ulikuwa unaeleza Mungu kukabidhi zile amri 10 na hakuongeza zaidi ya hizo, kwa sababu katika hizo amri 10 ndizo alizokuwa anahitaji watu waishi kwa hizo.
1: So Israel makes an interesting statement that we want to pick apart and look at in two parts. They said, we see today that when God speaks with man, he lives. But they followed that with, wherefore should we die?
2: Tunaona sentensi hapa ambayo Israel waliisema ina mambo mawili. 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
1: So the first part of that statement, when God speaks, man lives.
2: Kwa sehemu ya kwanza ya sentensi hiyo inasema Mungu anaposema ama anapoongea, mwanadamu anaishi.
1: There is a very important truth here.
2: Kuna kweli ya muhimu sana hapa.
1: It's not just that God can speak to us and we don't die, but more than that, there is power. There is life-giving power when God speaks. God speaks and man lives. That's the abundant life.
2: Hapa si kwamba tu kwamba Mungu akiongea na mwanadamu, mwanadamu afi, lakini ile sauti Mungu anayoitumia kuongea naye mwanadamu inaweza, ina nguvu ya kumfanya mwanadamu huyo akaishi.
1: You see, when God speaks, there is his power to obey him. There is his power to do what we could not do on our own. There is his power to do his will.
2: Unajua Mungu anapoongea kuna kuwa na nguvu katika ile sauti anayoongea nayo inayotuwezesha kutii, inayotuwezesha kufanya yale ambayo anatuagiza tufanye.
1: We will see this was a very great problem with the choice Israel made. They rejected that relationship with the Lord, and they just said, someone else tell us what God is saying. But when that happens, you lack the power that comes with God's voice.
2: Unajua hapa tunaona tatizo kubwa ambalo wanaweza kukabiliana nalo walipokuwa wamekataa kusikia sauti ya Mungu, ila walichagua mtu akasikie kwa niaba yao. 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
1: Now, when we began this course, we read some verses from Psalm 29. I want to go back to Psalm 29, but this time read a bigger passage, verses 3 through 9.
2: Tulipokuwa tumeanza kozi hii, tulisoma kitabu kile cha Zaburi 29, lakini hapa tutaingia ndani zaidi, tutaongeza na mistari kuanzia mstari wa 3 hadi wa 9.
1: And as we read these verses, consider the power in the voice of the Lord.
2: Na tunaposoma mistari hii, zingatia nguvu iliyoko katika sauti ya Mungu.
1: The voice of the Lord is upon the waters. The God of glory thundereth. The Lord is upon many waters. The voice of the Lord is powerful. The voice of the Lord is full of majesty. The voice of the Lord breaketh the cedars. Yea, the Lord breaketh the cedars of Lebanon. He maketh them also to skip like a calf. Lebanon and Syrian are like a young unicorn. The voice of the Lord divideth the flames of fire. The voice of the Lord shaketh the wilderness. The Lord shaketh the wilderness of Kadesh. The voice of the Lord maketh the hinds to calve, and discovereth the forests. And in his temple doth every one speak of his glory.
2: Sauti ya Bwana ijuu ya maji. 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
1: So those are some verses depicting the power in God's voice, but let's read some other verses to see what they say.
2: Na hiyo ni mistari baadhi inayoonyesha nguvu ya sauti ya Mungu. 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
1: Jeremiah 51:16.
2: Yeremia 51:16.
1: When he uttereth his voice, there is a multitude of waters in the heavens, and he causeth the vapors to ascend from the ends of the earth. He maketh lightnings with rain, and bringeth forth the wind out of his treasures.
2: Atoapo sauti yake pana mshindo wa maji mbinguni, naye upandisha mawingu toka ncha za nchi, huifanyia mvua umeme, hutoa upepo katika hazina zake.
1: Also, let's consider John 5:25.
2: Lakini pia tuzingatie Yohana 5:25.
1: Verily, verily, I say unto you, the hour is coming, and now is, when the dead shall hear the voice of the Son of God, and they that hear shall live.
2: Amin, amin, nawaambia, saa inakuja, na sasa ipo, wafu atakapoisikia sauti ya mwana wa Mungu, na wale waisikiao watakuwa hai.
1: Jesus says that his words were not only spirit, but also life, in John 6:63.
2: Yesu alisema, maneno yake si tu kwamba ni roho, lakini pia ni uzima. 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
1: It is the spirit that quickeneth. The flesh profiteth nothing. The words that I speak unto you, they are spirit and they are life.
2: Roho ndio itiayo uzima, mwili haufai kitu. 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
1: Also, when they came to take Jesus, there in the Garden of Gethsemane, Jesus asked who they wanted, and when he said, I am, they all fell to the ground. We see that power in his voice. We see that in John 18:3-6.
2: Pia, walipomjiria Yesu katika bustani ya Getsemane, wakitaka kumshika aliwauliza, mnamtafuta nani? 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
1: Going back there to Israel at Sinai, if only they had embraced God's offer. You know, he has the very best. It was such a unique offer. It's not offered to any other nation, and yet they rejected it.
2: Tunaona kama tu Israel angekumbatia ombi la Mungu ama zawadi ya Mungu aliyowapa waingie katika ushirika na uhusiano na yeye, wangelikuwa ni wa kipekee sana katika ulimwengu, lakini tunaona walikataa upendeleo ule wa kimungu kupitia ile zawadi ambayo Mungu alikuwa anataka kuwapa ambayo ndio mahusiano.
1: They had experienced God's power on that mountain, and they admitted man lived when he heard God's voice.
2: Walipata uzoefu wa nguvu za Mungu pale katika mlima Sinai, na wakakiri ya kwamba mwanadamu anaweza kuisikia sauti ya Mungu.
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2: Kwa walirudi nyuma na kukataa agano maalum la kipekee la uhusiano na Mungu ambao iliwagharimu.
1: When they received what God said through Moses, they were lacking the ability to perform his word. They lacked the power that came when we hear God speak.
2: Walipopokea maelekezo ya Mungu kupitia Musa, walikosa uwezo wa kutendea kazi lile neno ambalo Musa amekuja nalo kwao.
1: So, Israel makes the statement, and at first it seems like it's opposite, it's contrary, but as we study it out, we see that there's a truth to it.
2: Tunaona Israel alitengeneza hiyo sentensi, tunaiona kama ilikuwa imeleta utata, lakini tulipoiangalia vizuri, tumeona kuna kweli ya Mungu ndani yake.
1: They say, we see that God speaks to man and he lives, and then they follow that with, why then should we die?
2: Tunaona kabisa walisema, mwanadamu aweza kusikia sauti ya Mungu na akaishi, lakini wakajiuliza kwa nini tuifuate sauti ya Mungu na hatimaye tufe.
1: Actually, I'm going back to the verses we've already read earlier. The last part of Deuteronomy chapter 5 verse 24 through verse 26.
2: Kwa hiyo ninarudi tena juu katika andiko tulilosoma la Torati 5 mstari wa 24 mpaka wa 26.
1: After they say, why should we die? They say, for this great fire will consume us.
2: Baada ya kusema kwa nini tufe, wakasema huu moto mkuu wa Mungu utatulamba sisi na kutuua.
1: If we hear the voice of the Lord our God anymore, then we shall die.
2: Kama tutaendelea kuisikia sauti ya Mungu zaidi, tutakufa.
1: It seems contradictory to say, God speaks, man lives, why should we die? But perhaps Israel really did know what they were talking about.
2: Inaleta mkanganyiko kusema mwanadamu aweza kuisikia sauti ya Mungu na akaishi, alafu anasema kwamba kwa nini sisi tufe. 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
1: What I'm saying is this.
2: Ninachokisema ni hichi.
1: God speaks to man and he doesn't fall over dead on the spot immediately, physically dead, but if we're going to continue in that special covenant relationship with him, then our flesh must die. The desires and motives and those things that are not of the Lord, they must die.
2: Sina maana ya kusema mwanadamu akisikia sauti ya Mungu anaweza kafa punde au mara moja, lakini kimsingi mwanadamu anapoendelea kuisikia sauti ya Mungu, hali yake ya mwili, matamanio ya mwili yanakufa hatua kwa kadri anavyojibidisha kwenye kuisikia sauti ya Mungu.
1: By their words and by their actions, it seems that Israel understood what they were saying. They understood these truths and they were making a choice, but they were making the wrong choice.
2: Kwa maneno yao na matendo yao, ilikuwa uyamkini Israel alikuwa anajua anachokisema na maana yake, lakini bado walichagua uchaguzi mbaya wa kukataa ayo mahusiano ya hiyo sauti ya Mungu.
1: Basically, the truth is this. God can speak and man does not die. But if we are going to be in that covenant relationship with the Lord, we have to say no to our flesh. The desires of our flesh that are not of God must die. Our earthly desires, our carnal desires and appetites, they must die.
2: Kimsingi, Mungu huongea na mwanadamu na asife, lakini kama tutakuwa kwenye agano la Mungu lilo hai na tukaendelea, ni lazima tuwe tayari kuruhusu hali zetu za mwili, matamanio yetu yaweze kufa ili tuendelee kuwepo katika agano la uhusiano lilo hai na Mungu.
1: Israel was in essence saying, "No thank you, God, to this very special relationship that you've never offered to anyone else. We would rather remain carnal."
2: Katika kusema, Israel walikuwa namaanisha, Mungu tunashukuru kwa zawadi uliotualika nayo ya kuingia kwenye uhusiano na wewe, unayotupatia sisi tofauti na mataifa mengine, lakini asante, hatuko tayari na hiyo zawadi ya kuingia kwenye agano la uhusiano na wewe.
1: We cannot be God's special people and remain unchanged, remain carnal. We cannot do both.
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1: We cannot gratify our flesh and enjoy covenant relationship with God.
2: Hatuwezi kukuza matamanio ya mwili yetu na kuweza kupata faida na kufurahia uhusiano wa agano na Mungu.
1: Another thing that Israel said that we want to consider now is, let not God speak to us.
2: Lengine ambayo tunatakiwa tuzingatie, Israel alisema Mungu kamwe asizungumze nasi, asinene nasi.
1: So their odd statement seems at first to contradict each other or to be on opposite ends. Now we understand it's completely true, but sadly they made the very worst choice.
2: Tunaona walizungumza sentensi ya awali na hii pia ni kama zinakinzana na zinaleta mkanganyiko, lakini kuna kweli ndani yake. 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
1: Exodus 20:19.
2: Kutoka 20:19.
1: And they said unto Moses, "Speak thou with us, and we will hear. But let not God speak with us, lest we die."
2: Wakamwambia Musa, "Sema nasi wewe, nasi tutasikia. 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
1: By making this disastrous choice, they cut themselves off from the power and the ability that comes when God speaks.
2: Kwa kuchagua uchaguzi huu mbaya, walijitenga wao wenyewe na nguvu za Mungu na uwezo wa Mungu unaokuja wakati Mungu anapozungumza nao.
1: This is a major thing that separated the nation of Israel from Moses. Moses would continue in that relationship and he drew near to God. He heard God speak.
2: Hili ndilo tatizo kubwa lililomtenganisha Musa na wana wa Israeli. 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
1: Not only did Moses hear God speak, but he received that power, that ability that comes when we hear God speak.
2: Sio tu kwamba Musa alimsikia Mungu akiongea, lakini pia alipokea nguvu ya Mungu inayokuja kwenye sauti ya Mungu.
1: Now, as Israel goes through the wilderness on their way to the promised land, they were tested by God more than once. In fact, Scripture talks about 10 tests.
2: Wana wa Israeli walipokuwa katika safari yao nyikani kuelekea Kanani, walijaribiwa na Mungu na si mara moja. 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
1: So, it is no wonder that once Israel rejected this relationship with God, that they failed every test after that.
2: Ndio maana si ajabu kwamba wana wa Israeli walipojaribiwa na Mungu, katika kila jaribu walijikuta wanashindwa.
1: It is because they lacked the grace of God and his power to do the right thing.
2: Kwa sababu walikosa neema ya Mungu na nguvu za Mungu za kufanya mambo yaliyo sahihi.
1: And certainly it greatly grieved God when Israel made this choice.
2: Lakini pia ilimuzunisha sana Mungu kwa wao kufanya uchaguzi huo.
1: Consider Deuteronomy 5:29.
2: Tuzingatie Torati sura 5 mstari 29.
1: "Oh, that there were such an heart in them that they would fear me and keep all my commandments always, that it might be well with them and with their children forever."
2: Laiti wangekuwa na moyo kama huu ndani yao siku zote, wakunicha na kushika amri zangu zote siku zote, wapate kufanikiwa wao na watoto wao milele.
1: Something we often fail to remember is that God wants us to keep his commandments for our good. It's stated in this verse we just read. Not just because he wants to make us do it, it's for our good.
2: Kitu ambacho mara zote tumekuwa tukisahau, tukishindwa kukumbuka, ni kwamba Mungu anatutaka tushike amri zake kwa faida yetu sisi wenyewe.
1: If we keep God's commandments, they will bring his life, his peace, and his blessings to us. He wants what is best for us, and he loves us very much.
2: Tutakaposhika amri zake, atatupatia uzima, amani, na baraka kwetu. 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
1: Now, I'm not going to sit here and say, if we keep his commandments, we will never face difficulty. No, suffering and difficulties are also part of his plan, but he loves us, and he wants the very best for us.
2: Sina maana ya kusema kwamba tukishika amri zake, hatutakabiliana na magumu ama mateso. 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
1: So remember these two things. It's important, and they will continue to surface in the study. Two things that God wanted his people: to obey his voice and to keep his covenant.
2: Kwa kumbuka, tunapoendelea na kozi hii, yako mambo mawili ambayo Mungu alikuwa anayahitaji kwa watu wake. 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
1: Israel could not obey his voice as they had cut themselves off from the grace that comes with his voice.
2: Israel walijitenga wao wenyewe na kwa kutohitii sauti ya Mungu, wakajitenga katika neema inayokuja na sauti ya Mungu.
1: In the end, many, many rules were given to Israel, but this was not God's original intent.
2: Na mwishowe, sheria nyingi zilitolewa kwa wana wa Israeli, lakini haukuwa kusudi la awali la Mungu.
1: After the Ten Commandments were given, it says in Deuteronomy 5:22,
2: baada ya amri kumi za Mungu kutolewa, inasema katika Kumbukumbu la Torati 5:22,
1: "These words the Lord spake unto all your assembly in the mount out of the midst of the fire, of the cloud, and of the thick darkness, with a great voice, and he added no more."
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1: The law was good. There was no problem with it. The problem is a lack of ability to keep it. Not the law, but the lack of ability.
2: Sheria ilikuwa ni njema. 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
1: That is why it says in Romans 7:12,
2: kama inavyosema katika Warumi 7:12,
1: "Wherefore the law is holy, and the commandment holy, and just, and good."
2: Basi Torati ni takatifu, na ile amri ni takatifu, na ya haki, na njema.
1: So the next thing in our study that we want to consider is actually a question. A law that is suited to everyone?
2: Na jambo lingine ambalo tunapoendelea kujifunza, tutaliona, ni nakuja kama swali. Je, sheria inamfaa kila mmoja?
1: And in asking that question, maybe I can say it like this. Just having 10 basic commandments from God, if all of mankind on earth just kept those 10 commandments, is it enough? Is it good enough to get people where God wants them to be?
2: Kwa kusema hivyo, je, kwenye zile amri kumi zote ambazo Mungu ametoa kwa watu wote, kama watu watakuwa nazifata na kuzishika, je, zinatosha mtu kuzishika hizo na kajikuta anampendeza Mungu ama naokoka?
1: You see, here's the problem. Every person is different and every situation is different.
2: Unajua hili ndo tatizo. 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
1: So when you make a law, you're trying to make one statement, one command that is supposed to suit everybody.
2: Kwa unapotengeneza sheria moja ama agizo moja, unalitengeneza ili watu wote liweze kuwafaa.
1: Let me give a simple example.
2: Acha nitoe mfano ulio rahisi.
1: We have speed limits. The government decides how fast we should drive on certain areas of the road, and they give us a speed limit. And if we exceed that, the police have the power to give us a ticket for speeding.
2: Kwa mfano, serikali kwenye vyombo vya moto barabarani, kuna kiwango maalum cha mwendo kasi ambacho dereva anatakiwa kwenda nacho. 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
1: So we can say, for our own good, we should not speed.
2: Tunaweza kusema, kwa faida yetu wenye binafsi, hatutakiwa kuwa na mwendo kasi ulio mkubwa unaozidi viwango vilivyowekwa.
1: But what about the person in the ambulance? Maybe they're having a heart attack or some seriously life-threatening issue, and that ambulance is only going to save that person's life if they drive very fast to the hospital where the doctors can save that person's life.
2: Lakini tujifikirishe, inakuwaje kwa mtu ambaye amechukuliwa kwenye gari la kuchukua wagonjwa ambalo linafahamika kama ambulance, ambalo ndani yake kunaweza kuwa kuna mgonjwa mahututi ama ana ugonjwa wa moyo, na uponyaji wake unategemeana na kuendeshwa kwa kasi kwa gari hilo ili kuwaishwa kwenye eneo la kuweza kuokoa uhai wake, na ni mtu mmoja ambaye anatakiwa waishwe uhai wake uweze kuokolewa.
1: So over and over again, mankind's experience is we can try to make laws to suit everyone, but the problem, the fault with that is you will find exceptions. You will find people that maybe should not necessarily obey that thing for their good in their case.
2: Unaweza kuwa unajaribu kutunga sheria ama kuweka sheria iweze kuwafaa watu wote, lakini inaweza isiwe hivyo kwa baadhi ya watu na kutoa udhuru, na inaweza ikawa kutoku hiyo sheria ikawa kwa faida ya kwake yeye mwenyewe kwenye eneo fulani na akajikuta asishike sheria zote.
1: 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And so he says, keep my commandments and obey my voice.
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1: But Israel rejected that, so they have the Ten Commandments. Turns out it's not enough. They're rejecting that living voice in each situation. He could say specifically to each person what to do. So he adds more and more and more rules, but it doesn't actually fix the problem.
2: Kwa hiyo wana wa Israeli wakaikataa sauti ya Mungu, wakabaki na amri 10 za Mungu, wakati walitakiwa kuipokea sauti ya Mungu ambayo ingewasaidia na kutoa maelekezo katika mazingira tofauti tofauti katika maisha yao, na ilikuwa ni sauti ya Mungu aliye hai ambayo ndio ingetakiwa kuwaongoza.
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1: Things have not changed. God is the same. He's the same from all of eternity, and mankind, we are basically the same as we were thousands of years ago.
2: Mambo hayajabadilika, na tunaona Mungu ni yule yule tangu milele hata milele. 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
1: And God's desire is the same. He hasn't changed his desire with that fellowship with mankind and all of that.
2: Na shauku ya Mungu ni ile ile, na hajabadilisha shauku yake alionayo ya kutaka kuwa na uhusiano na mwanadamu.
1: And we've already read the passage where God was saying to Israel, my desire was to make you a kingdom of kings and priests, not just one or a certain tribe, but the whole nation.
2: Tunaona kabisa katika aya tulizozisoma shauku ya Mungu ilikuwa ni kuwafanya Israeli kama taifa kuwa makuhani na wafalme.
1: So God is still calling out. He still offers that. He's still looking to raise up kings and priests from those who will keep his covenant and obey his voice.
2: Kwa hiyo Mungu bado anatafuta kuinua wafalme na anawaita watu kuwa wafalme na makuhani ili waingie katika watakaoweza kushika na kutii sauti yake na agano lake.
1: When we come to the book of Hebrews, it depicts Christ as the better way, or he is superior over and over again in different ways. It makes that point, and yet it repeatedly stresses the importance of obeying his voice.
2: Tunapoangalia kitabu cha Ebrania, kinatuonyesha na kumwelezea Yesu kama ndio njia iliyo bora, na imekuwa ikirudia mara kwa mara na kuweka mkazo katika kuisikia sauti yake.
1: Hebrews chapter 3 verses 7 and 8.
2: Ebrania sura ya 3 mstari wa 7 hadi 8.
1: Wherefore, as the Holy Ghost saith, today, if you will hear his voice, harden not your hearts as in the provocation, in the day of temptation, in the wilderness.
2: Kwa hiyo, kama anenavyo Roho Mtakatifu, leo kama mtaisikia sauti yake, msifanye migumu mioyo yenu, kama wakati wa kukasirisha, siku ya kujaribiwa katika jangwa.
1: Hebrews 3:15.
2: Ibrania 3:15.
1: While it is said, today, if you will hear his voice, harden not your hearts as in the provocation.
2: Hapo inenwapo, leo kama mtaisikia sauti yake, msifanye migumu mioyo yenu, kama wakati wa kukasirisha.
1: Hebrews 4:7.
2: Waibrania 4:7.
1: Again, he limiteth a certain day, saying in David, today, after so long a time, as it is written, today, if you will hear his voice, harden not your hearts.
2: Aweka tena siku fulani, akisema, katika Daudi baada ya muda mwingi namna hii, leo kama ilivyonenwa tangu zamani.
1: Now, Hebrews actually is quoting Psalms, Psalm 95, verse 7.
2: Waebrania kiwarisia wamenukuu kutokea kwenye Zaburi 95, mstari wa 7.
1: For he is our God, and we are the people of his pasture, and the sheep of his hand. Today, if you will hear his voice.
2: Kwa maana ndiye Mungu wetu, na sisi tu watu wa malisho yake, na kondoo za mkono wake, ingekuwa heri leo msikie sauti yake.
1: So God is looking for those who will deny the flesh, deny living how the flesh, their carnal selves want to, and they are determined to pay the price to obey his voice.
2: Mungu anatafuta watu watakaojikana na kuachana na mambo ya tamaa za mwili na waliokusudia kulipa gharama katika kuitii sauti yake.
1: In the book of Hebrews, 5 times it talks about entering into God's rest, and that is God's plan and his desire for each and every one of us to enter into his rest.
2: Mara 5 imezungumzwa katika kitabu cha Waebrania kuhusiana na kuingia katika pumziko ama raha ya Mungu wetu, na ulikuwa ni mpango wa Mungu na shauku ya Mungu kwa kila mmoja wetu.
1: So in type we can see a picture of entering God's rest with Israel entering into the land that God had promised to them.
2: Katika uhalisia tunaona kama Mungu kwa kuwatoa wana wa Israeli Misri jangwani waingie Kanaan, alikuwa anataka waingie katika raha yake ama katika pumziko la Mungu wao.
1: But if we follow Israel's example, that generation that refused to hear God's voice and died in the wilderness, for us too, it will be impossible to enter into God's rest.
2: Kama tutaufuata mfano wa wana wa Israeli walivyotenda pale katika mlima Sinai kwa kukataa sauti ya Mungu, kwa mfano huo huo na sisi wenyewe itakuwa ni ngumu sana kuingia katika pumziko ama raha ya Mungu wetu.
1: You know, God is looking for men and women and young people that he can simply guide with his voice, being led by the Holy Spirit. But as humans, we don't like that. We want to read, I must do this, I must not do this. You know, we want it all black and white, put in a box for us. But he wants us to have that living relationship with the Holy Spirit.
2: Unajua Mungu anawatafuta watu, wanaume na wanawake, waloazimia na kukusudia kufuata sauti ya Mungu na kuongozwa na Roho Mtakatifu, hali wakiwa wamejikana miili yao. 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
1: So again, things are still the same. God is looking for those who deny themselves and are led by his voice.
2: Kwa hiyo bado paka sasa mambo yako vile vile hayabadilika. 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
1: We find this to be on the heart of God in a major way throughout the scriptures.
2: Tunaiona hii iko ndani ya moyo wa Mungu kwa kiwango kikubwa sana kupitia maandiko mbalimbali.
1: Notice how often he makes a difference between obeying the law and obeying his voice.
2: Makinika uone utofauti uliopo katikati ya kutii sheria ya Mungu na kutii sauti yake.
1: Deuteronomy 8:19-20.
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1: And it shall be, if thou do at all forget the Lord thy God, and walk after other gods, and serve them, and worship them, I testify against you this day, that ye shall surely perish. As the nations which the Lord destroyed before your face, so shall ye perish, because ye would not be obedient unto the voice of the Lord your God.
2: Lakini itakuwa, kama ukimsahau Bwana, Mungu wako, na kuiandama miungu mingine, na kuitumikia, na kuiabudu, na washuhudia leo ya kuwa, mtaangamia bila shaka, kama vile mataifa yale ambayo Bwana anawaangamiza mbele yenu, ndivyo mtakavyoangamia, kwa sababu hamkutaka kuisikiliza sauti ya Bwana Mungu wenu.
1: We can also read Deuteronomy 28, verse 2, and then verse 45.
2: Pia tunaweza tukasoma Kumbukumbu la Torati 28, mstari ule wa pili na ule mstari wa 45.
1: And all these blessings shall come on thee and overtake thee, if thou shalt hearken unto the voice of the Lord thy God. Verse 45. Moreover, all these curses shall come upon thee, and shall pursue thee, and overtake thee, till thou be destroyed, because thou hearkenest not unto the voice of the Lord thy God, to keep his commandments and his statutes, which he commanded thee.
2: Na baraka hizi zote zitakujilia na kukupata uisikiapo sauti ya Bwana Mungu wako. 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
1: One more in Deuteronomy chapter 30, verses 19-20.
2: Andiko lingine zaidi Kumbukumbu la Torati 30, mstari wa 19 hadi 20.
1: I call heaven and earth to record this day against you, that I have set before you life and death, blessing and cursing. Therefore choose life, that both thou and thy seed may live, that thou mayest love the Lord thy God, and that thou mayest obey his voice, and that thou mayest cleave unto him, for he is thy life, and the length of thy days, that thou mayest dwell in the land which the Lord sware unto thy fathers, to Abraham, to Isaac, and to Jacob, to give them.
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1: I know we are going through a lot of verses, but I would say it's important to the Lord. He puts it over and over again in his word, Therefore, when studying this subject, it's worth our while to go to these verses and to read and consider them.
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1: But this thing commanded I them, saying, obey my voice, and I will be your God, and ye shall be my people, and walk ye in all the ways that I have commanded you, that it may be well with you. But they hearkened not, nor inclined their ear, but walked in the counsels and in the imagination of their evil heart, and went backward and not forward.
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1: Two more in Jeremiah. Firstly, Jeremiah 11:3-4.
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1: 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This hath been thy manner from thy youth, that thou obeyest not my voice.
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2: Vinginevyo inasema Mungu aliweka wazi kwa watu wake kama watu wake wataacha kurudi nyuma kwao na wakamgeukia Mungu, Mungu atawabariki.
1: So let's read Deuteronomy chapter 30, verse 2, and then verses 8 and 9.
2: Acha tusome Kumbukumbu la Torati 30, mstari wa 2, alafu tutaenda kusoma mstari wa 8 na wa 9.
1: And shalt return unto the Lord thy God, and shalt obey his voice, according to all that I command thee this day, thou and thy children, with all thine heart and with all thy soul. And thou shalt return and obey the voice of the Lord, and do all his commandments which I command thee this day. And the Lord thy God will make thee plenteous in every work of thine hand, in the fruit of thy body, and in the fruit of thy cattle, and the fruit of thy land, for good. For the Lord will again rejoice over thee for good, as he rejoiced over thy fathers.
2: Nawe utakapomrudia Bwana Mungu wako na kutii sauti yake, mfano wa yote ni kuagizayo leo, wewe na wanao, kwa moyo wako wote na kwa roho yako yote, nawe utarudi uitii sauti ya Bwana, na kuyafanya maagizo yake yote ni kuagizayo leo. 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
1: We would do well to learn a lesson from Daniel. He believed the word of God, and he cries out to God.
2: Tutafanya vyema tukijifunza fundisho kutoka kwa Daniel. 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
1: They had been disobedient. God allowed them to be carried away as captives. And that's where Daniel primarily spends his life, except for the very early part of it. Yet he cries out to God and says, "Forgive us for our sins."
2: Walikuwa wana wa Israel wamemwasi Mungu, na Mungu akawaachilia waende utumwani. 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
1: We're running out of time for this session, so I won't read these verses, but I will give you this reference. Check out Daniel chapter 9, verses 10 and 11.
2: Nitakupa nukuu kwa sababu ya muda wetu unatutupa mkono. 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
1: See, Daniel understood why Israel ended up as captives. He's not just there and saying, "Well, this was bad luck," or "How did this happen?" But he knew God's word, and he said, "Look, God has been saying for years, if you turn from me, I will allow you to be taken captive." He understood it.
2: Daniel alitambua na kufahamu kwa nini wako utumwani, kwa sababu alisoma maelekezo ya Mungu na kuona kwamba ni kwa sababu ya kurudi nyuma kwao na kumkataa Mungu ndiko kulikowapelekea wao kuwepo utumwani kule Babylon.
1: He understood that it was Israel's failure to obey God's voice that caused them to be captives.
2: Alitambua kwamba wana wa Israeli kwa kuto kuitii sauti ya Mungu ndiko kulikowasababisha wao wachukuliwe mateka.

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4: Selling the birthright.
5: Rebecca gave birth to twin boys. The oldest was red and covered with hair. They named him Esau, which means hairy. His brother was born holding on to Esau's heel. They called him Jacob, which means heel. As a man, Esau became skilled as an outdoorsman, which included hunting. Jacob was quiet and preferred to stay home. Rebekah loved Jacob, but Isaac loved the taste of wild game, so he favored Esau. One day, Esau came home exhausted from a trip. He found Jacob cooking a pot of stew. He said, "I'm tired and hungry. Give me some of that red stew." Jacob said, "Oh, let's make a deal. My stew for your birthright." "That's a deal. My birthright won't do me any good if I die of hunger. Now give me that stew. I want the whole pot." Jacob said, "No, you must first swear an oath that you're giving me your birthright." "I swear it. The birthright's yours." With that, Jacob gave his brother an entire meal of bread, stew, and drink. Esau ate and drank heartily, and then got up and left. From then on, it was said of Esau, he despised his birthright. Also, people referred to him as Edom, which means red, referring to the red stew.
4: For more, go to BibleTelling.org.
6: I reckon there are three things that every parent needs to teach their kids. First, to pick up after themselves. Second, to pick up after someone else. And third, to eat leftovers. Hi, I'm Bernie Diamond from ChristianityWorks.com. And yeah, that may sound just a tad old-fashioned coming from a bloke who's on the other side of 50, but hear me out. Picking up after themselves is about learning responsibility for their own actions. Too many kids these days treat their parents like slaves, and for some reason, the parents wear it. Personal responsibility is the first thing they need to learn. Pick up after themselves. The second is to pick up after someone else. That's about learning to serve others, discovering that, no, you're not the center of the universe. But I didn't leave that there. Johnny did. Tough. Learn to serve others. And finally, eating leftovers. That's something kids turn their noses up at. I'm too good for leftovers, they're thinking. Great. Go hungry then. Come on, parents. Teach your kids. Sure, God's word talks an awful lot about blessing, and yet when I tell people God wants to bless you, most often I get one of two reactions. Either, "Well, I'm not sure. I'm not sure he's blessed me yet." Or, "I don't think so. I think that it's not right to ask God to bless me. Isn't that selfish?" I'm Bernie Diamond. Welcome to A Different Perspective as we kick off a brand new week on the program. And yeah, we're going to be talking about God's blessing in your life. Well, if you were able to join me last week on the program, you'll know that we chatted about the prayer of Jabez. What an amazing little prayer that some unknown guy tucked away in the middle of 9 chapters of something as boring as genealogy prayed. Here it is again. Jabez was honored more than his brothers, and his mother named him Jabez, saying, "Because I bore him in pain." Jabez called on the God of Israel, saying, "Oh, that you would bless me indeed and enlarge my border, and that your hand might be with me, and that you would keep me from hurt and harm." And God granted him what he asked. It's quite an astounding little prayer for a couple of reasons. The first is because on the surface of things, it appears to be entirely selfish. And second, because despite that, God granted him what he asked for. So, either God is in the business of answering selfish, self-serving prayers, or there's something else going on here. And as I said at the beginning of the program, there are plenty of people who believe in Jesus who haven't really experienced a whole bunch of blessing in their lives. Well, perhaps that's not quite true. Let me rephrase that. There are plenty of people who believe in Jesus who don't feel particularly blessed. That's probably more to the point. It seems we're pretty good at ignoring the blessings that God gives us. You know, the basics, our health, the air that we breathe, the food that's provided for us, the roof over our heads, our family, our friends, our job. Of course, not everybody listening today has all of those things. In fact, as I often say, there are more people listening into this program today who live in poverty, many of them in war zones, than there are wealthy people in the Western developed nations. But whoever we are, wherever we are, we all have some blessings to be thankful for. It's just that we ignore those and we want this or we want that in our lives. And when we don't get those, we figure that God mustn't be in the business of blessing me. And when I suggest to people that they should ask for God's blessing, I get this response like, no, that wouldn't be right. I can't impose on God like that. Part of that is because we've all probably heard the God wants to make you rich distortion of the gospel, and we've rejected that, rightly so. I couldn't agree more. But let me take you back to Jabez. He, as we've read, didn't have the best sort of start in life, with a name like Jabez, which literally meant pain. But at some point, he decided enough was enough. It was time to ask God for his blessing. And he did, and God answered him with a great big fat yes. Here's how Jesus put it to his disciples. You can read it in John chapter 16, verses 23 and 24. He said, "Look, truly I tell you, if you ask anything of the Father in my name, he'll give it to you. Until now, you haven't asked for anything in my name. Ask, and you will receive, so that your joy may be complete." This isn't the only time he says that, by the way. Quite a number of times, Jesus said, "Ask and you will receive." Now, why is that? Is Jesus promoting selfishness? Let's stop and think about that. If a child goes to its mother or father and asks for help, asks them to do something for them, will the parent grant their request or not? I'm a dad. Let me tell you how it works. I want to bless each of my children. Sometimes, though, they ask selfishly or they're behaving badly. Well, not often these days because they're all grown up, but back when they were kids. And on those occasions, I would withhold my blessing. But if they came to me and asked me for something good for the right reason, I couldn't wait to bless them. It's just what I wanted to do because I love them. Now, the Bible talks about asking for God's blessings for the wrong reason. Have a listen, James chapter 4, verses 2 and 3. "You did not have because you did not ask. You asked and you didn't receive because you asked wrongly in order to spend what you gained on your pleasures." So God's just like any father. He'll bless whenever he can, but not when we ask selfishly with the wrong motives. The point is, it's a point that Jesus made over and over again that he does want us to ask. And to ask, believing that he rewards those who do, because he's the best dad in the universe, and he wants to bless you. He really does. Now, you may look at your life at the moment, at the one difficult situation that's confronting you right now, and doubt deep in your heart that God actually wants to bless you. Let's say you have a totally, completely, and utterly intractable issue going on in your marriage. You and your wife, or your husband, as the case may be, are drifting apart, and you simply can't see how it's going to work out for the good. You just can't seem to get on the same page as each other, even though you've tried everything in the book. Okay, you're not perfect, and you've tried everything. Everything. You've prayed over it, and God hasn't shown up. Well, here's the answer. Believe that God wants you to ask. Believe that God wants to bless you. Take Jesus absolutely at his word. Claim the word of God for yourself because God means it for you. Literally, ask and receive that your joy may be complete. That's what Jesus is saying to you right now. They are not my words. They are not the empty, hollow promises of a prosperity doctrine preacher. These are the very words of Jesus. Ask and receive that your joy may be complete. And into that difficult, intractable situation, ask over and over again. Pray knowing that God hears you, that God wants to bless you, and that God in his absolutely perfect time will answer you. And don't stop until he does. I wonder, given that difficult situation you're going through, whether you've prayed that way faithfully and consistently day after day for God to do what you cannot do. I wonder whether you've dived into your relationship with God in this real practical way and spent time asking him over and over again. Because if you haven't, that's what he's waiting for. If you haven't, that's exactly what the Bible tells you to do, because God wants to bless you. We kind of think that praying is a bit like going to McDonald's and ordering a hamburger. You stump up at the counter, and then 90 seconds later, the hamburger pops down the stainless steel chute. But listen, listen to what Jesus says about persisting in prayer. Luke chapter 18, verses 1 to 8. Then Jesus told them a parable about their need to pray always and not to lose heart. He said, in a certain city, there was a judge who neither feared God nor had respect for people. In that city, there was a widow who kept coming to him and saying, grant me justice against my opponent. For a while, he refused. But later, he said to himself, look, though I have no fear of God and no respect for anyone, yet because this widow keeps bothering me, I will grant her justice so that she may not wear me out by continually coming and asking. And the Lord said, listen to what the unjust judge says. And will not God grant justice to his chosen ones who cry to him day and night? Will he delay long in helping them? I tell you, he will quickly grant justice to them. And yet when the Son of Man comes, will he find faith on the earth? Odd, isn't it, that he compares God to an unjust judge? But he's making a very strong point here. God wants us to persist in prayer, to badger him, not because he's mean, but because he wants to grow our faith in the process. Because when he grows your faith through this difficult process of asking over and over again for his blessing in impossible circumstances, believing that God is going to deliver you in these impossible circumstances, he's growing you. He's equipping you with a healthy, right sense of dependence on him. God's word is clear, abundantly clear. God wants to bless you. The question is simply this: will you take him at his word or not? Just imagine that you discover how to lay hold of all the blessings that God has in store for you. Just imagine. Do you think that you could contain them all? Not on your life. If God pours out all the blessings he has for you because you've been asking for them, they're going to overflow from you into the lives of other people. And that's the point. You've been blessed in order to be a blessing. And in being a blessing, you'll be doubly blessed. So stick with me this week on the program as we discover more about the blessings that God has in store for you and how you can lay hold of them. Now, don't forget that you can listen to this message again or other messages in this series. It's called God Wants to Bless You. It's available online right now at ChristianityWorks.com. And while you're there, you'll discover a whole bunch of resources and free downloads like my daily devotional, free booklets, all sorts of things. 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Hey, thanks for joining me. I'm Bernie Diamond, and you've been listening to A Different Perspective. I'd love to catch you again same time tomorrow when we'll start to discover how you can unlock the many blessings that God has waiting for you.
7: 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A listener writes, Gary, I caught my husband soliciting women on Craigslist a year ago. How do I even begin to trust him again?
8: Anytime a husband is reaching out in other places to solicit relationships is painful for a wife, also painful for a husband if it goes the other way. 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I'm asking you to confront him. And if he repents, then you forgive him. And forgiveness is not a feeling. Forgiveness is a decision to remove the barrier. I'm not asking you to trust him at this point. You can forgive him without trusting him. Trust has to be reborn, but you don't give either of those until he repents. And then you learn to trust him as he becomes trustworthy again over the next year. You can love him again when there's genuine repentance, forgiveness, and trust can both be rebuilt.
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